0: arrived at a rescheduled White House Correspondents' Dinner in Washington, D.C., after a gunman disrupted the event in April. The White House says he'll deliver a unifying but vicious speech, as our America's editor John Lyons reports.
1: Donald Trump's view is that he has a captive audience. We know that he despises a lot of the media. He calls them fake news, the traditional legacy media. This is Donald Trump's chance to look them in the eye and say and do and tell them whatever he wants to. Now, a lot of them are used to it because he often sort of attacks and bags the media. But I think tonight this is his chance to actually really unload on them and name people if need be. The Caitlin Collinses from CNN. There's a lot of people there who he really wants to sort of get square with.
0: Both the Australian men's and women's relay teams have capped off a dominant opening day for Australia's swimmers at the Commonwealth Games in Glasgow, with both quartets claiming gold in the 4x100 metre freestyle events. That came after fellow Australians Lani Pallister, Jenna Forrester, Luke Safi and Jenna Jones all had won gold earlier in the evening. Member of the women's relay team Meg Harris has told ABC Sport she hopes the tone has been set for a successful Games for Australia's swimmers.
2: Watching all the guys before us, like, I definitely felt the adrenaline. I think a lot the other girls did too, and definitely the boys after us. Like, we just wanted to carry that, and I think we've created such a start to the meet that hopefully everyone else that's swimming the rest of the week feels that too.
0: Outside of the pool, Harney Watson won bronze in para powerlifting, while Australia's men's artistic gymnastics team was also third on the podium. Bacoma motorbike rider has died after a crash in the Gold Coast hinterland. Police say the 22-year-old man hit a steep embankment at Tambourine Mountain and was thrown from his bike at about 8:30 last night. He sustained critical injuries and was treated at the scene, where he died a short time later. Investigations are now underway. A late-night budget estimates hearing has revealed Queensland's youth detention centres have hired a record number of new staff. Sarah Richards reports.
3: Greens MP Michael Berkman questioned during the parliamentary hearings the reason behind youth offenders in detention being locked down in their cells.
4: Is the Deputy Premier's statement that lockdowns occur, quote, because some juvenile grub has caused them accurate, or is it often the case that children are locked down in their cells for long periods because of staff shortages?
3: The Youth Justice Department's Director General Michael Drain says almost 200 new staff had been inducted in the last 12 months.
5: 73% of all separations now are for less than 2 hours. They're for a very short period of time, and they are for risk-related separation.
3: Estimate hearings will resume next week.
0: To sport in the NRL, Newcastle has suffered two serious injuries in its 23-22 loss to the Roosters. Dylan Lucas was stretchered off with a dislocated and fractured ankle, while Dylan Brown went down with a suspected serious knee injury. Queensland's weather, a cold morning in the south, partly cloudy in central Queensland and mostly sunny elsewhere. Cairns and Townsville 26, Rockhampton, Bundaberg and Mount Isa 24. In the southeast, a sunny day today, Brisbane and Ipswich 22, Logan 21, the Golden Sunshine Coast 21 and Toowoomba a top of 17 degrees.
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8: 5 minutes past 10. Welcome to you if you've just joined me around Queensland. Just before the news, we've been talking about street directories this morning. They still exist. They're on their way out. But lots of people texting in their memories of having a street directory, whether or not they've still got one. Love to hear from you. 1-300-222-612 or 0467-922-612. Sue says, love maps made by Melways, Brisways. So well laid out. Google Maps does not have names of surrounding streets and landmarks. I only use Google to pick up speed cameras. That's Sue in Talabudra. Hello to you. Jenny in Southport. Love the RefidX convo today. I've never been so badly lost as the day I drove 1 kilometre in a straight line to the local shops to buy my RefidX and exited the car park on a different street. I learned my way around by plotting the journey in the RefidX, writing down instructions so they could sit On the passenger seat in easy reach, I could read as I went. Much safer with navigation for all its faults. Thank you, Jenny in Southport on the Gold Coast. 1-300-222-612 is our number here. You can always text 0467-922-612. Speaking of street directories, after 11 o'clock this morning in our Sound Foundation segment, we're going to be talking about street press. Sound Foundations is a segment we like to do each Saturday morning where we just take an hour to talk about music, really, before all the sport comes on the radio. And back in the day, in the 90s, look, you didn't have a mobile phone to keep you company if you went to a cafe and you got there a little bit early and you were meeting someone. So you just pick up one of the local free magazines, the street press that was being distributed in all of the cafes around the place. And they really were a touchstone to a young person's entertainment development, I suppose. You found out where all the gigs were happening in your town. You found out big gigs and small gigs. Movies were in there, but there were also interviews. And also it was a great opportunity for young aspiring writers and journalists to perhaps get some of their stuff in print. Sean Sennett was the owner of Time Off magazine for almost two decades, and he's going to do a bit of reminiscing with us about the days of street press after the 11 o'clock news this morning. Also, hello to Mark, who was texting going, "Hi, Sally, heading down to New Farm Park, listening to you, driving down Brunswick Street. There are hundreds of people queuing up for something. Any idea what they're lining up for?" Mark, my producer Sophia is just a total gun at finding out stuff like this. She's a young person, very much has a finger on the pulse of stuff that's happening around the place. She has no idea either. So we have tried to find out for you. If you know why a whole bunch of people are lining up on Brunswick Street in Brisbane, please give us a call, 1-300-222-612 or 0467-922-612.
9: Queenslander!
8: This is a quiz we like to do each Saturday morning. It is called the Queenslander Quiz. I give you some clues which add up to the identity of a very famous person from Queensland. Maybe they grew up here. Maybe they spent a bit of time here. Maybe they were someone who spent their whole life here, but they definitely have some sort of connection to Queensland. If you think you know the name of the famous Queenslander, you'll be taking home an ABC prize pack if you're the first person through with the correct answer on 1-300-222-612. Our first two clues are as follows. Clue number one, I lived a long life, which encompassed a few professions, including electrician and doctor. I lived a long life, which encompassed a few professions, including electrician and doctor. Clue number two, I have a building in Brisbane named after me. I have a building in Brisbane named after me. Clue number one, I lived a long life, which encompassed a few professions, including electrician and doctor. Clue number two, I have a building in Brisbane named after me. Do you think you know which famous Queenslander I am talking about? If you do, 1-300-222-612. Ah, thank you, Damien. Damien says it's the James Street Food Festival, which is why a bunch of people are lining up in Brunswick Street today. James Street Food Festival, that's what Damien reckons. Thank you. 1-300-222-612 if you think you know which famous Queenslander I'm talking about.

0: LRB, Lonesome Loser, 612 ABC Brisbane and Queensland, 13 minutes past 10. We will get to our Queenslander quiz in a sec. Lots of people calling in this morning. We do need to solve this other conundrum, though, because I had a text a little earlier asking, what is that big lineup on Brunswick Street? We couldn't find out what it was. And someone else texted in suggesting it might be the James Street Food Festival, which we have since found out is apparently on tomorrow. Lots of people texting in, going, it's not James Street tomorrow. Rob in Mount Gravatt, do you think you know what it is?
1: Well, maybe, yeah, because yesterday I was trying to access Arthur Street. I had to go the long way round because coming up the Story Bridge and McLaughlin Street was held up because I found out there was a wardrobe fashion store pop-up that happened in Arthur Street.
0: Yes.
1: Building on the corner of Arthur and Brunswick Street there.
0: Yes, it is definitely a pop-up store, which I think we found out it is a warehouse sale for a very popular women's clothing line.
1: Well, yesterday there was a line of about 100 people waiting to get in there, so and traffic was just chaos coming up the Story Bridge.
0: You know, once I found out, I'm on the ABC, and once I found out the brand that it was, which I'm not going to say, Robert, I went, I totally get it. I would line up for that. Quality clothing. And quite good sizing as well as someone perhaps with a bit of a fuller figure. Robert, I'm sure that you don't care about that at all, but thank you for letting us know. Appreciate it.
1: Yeah, that may be it. It may be a two-day sale. So
0: yeah. Hey, thank you so much. Thank you so much for that, Robert in Mount Gravatt. Yes, the Queenslander quiz is something that we like to do each Saturday morning. I give you some clues which add up to the identity of a famous Queenslander that some days are more cryptic than others. The clues that we have out this morning. I lived a long life which encompassed a few professions, including electrician and doctor. Clue number two, I have a building in Brisbane named after me. Graham from Scarborough, through on the phone, quick as you like.
2: Good morning.
0: Good morning. What's happening in Scarborough today? What are you up to?
2: Oh, glorious. I'm just getting ready to go to Bridge.
0: Lovely. Bridge. I find Bridge terrifying.
2: No, it's easy. It's very, very exciting.
0: It's very scary, and Bridge people, they are serious. I just don't want to disappoint them, Graham. This is what I'm saying.
2: No, go and have fun.
0: You reckon?
2: Yes.
0: Okay. I mean, I want to, but I'm just a bit scared. That's all.
2: No, don't have to be.
0: Okay, all right. Who am I talking about this morning, Graham?
2: Sir Llewellyn Edwards.
0: Sir Llewellyn Edwards is correct. Did I make it too easy? I made it too easy, didn't I?
2: Oh, no, well, I knew him.
0: Ah, I see, yes. I was interested to find out, doing this research, that his great nephew is Sam O'Connor, the member for Bonnie on the Gold Coast.
2: Oh, I didn't know that.
0: No, neither did I. Good bit of trivia there. Of course, he was Minister for Health, Deputy Premier, Treasurer, a very long career, huge, like so many achievements, and a plaque outlining one of his biggest achievements not far from the studio here at Southbank, of course.
2: Expo.
0: Yes. He was the chairman of Expo 88, turning point in Queensland history and instrumental in its success. Also, he was Chancellor of UQ, remained in the role for 16 years, and that Sir Lou Edwards building at St Lucia, named in his honour, and in 2010 he was named a Queensland Great. Graham in Scarborough, good day for you. You've won a prize. You're off to Bridge. It's all happening.
2: Yes, thank you.
0: Thank you so much, Graham. Hold on the line, Sophia. We'll get your details. And the Queenslander quiz will be back next week.
3: Some invitations are just too good to refuse, like conversations in the kitchen with our most prominent politicians. Surprises are plenty.
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5: 612 ABC Brisbane.
0: 18 minutes past 10. Well, you would have heard on the news that the first suspected positive case of H5 bird flu has been detected in a petrel found washed up on Moreton Island last Saturday. Samples have been sent to a CSIRO lab for confirmation, and wildlife experts are concerned it will continue to spread. Dr. Carol Booth is the policy director for the Invasive Species Council. Carol, what's the latest on this? When are we expecting actual confirmation?
5: Good morning, Sally. It should come any day now. We have had confirmations on the weekend, so hopefully we'll find out soon.
0: Was this an outcome that the Invasive Species Council was preparing themselves for?
5: Yes. I mean, we've looked at how this disease has spread around the world, and it's swept down the South American continent in less than 6 months, and then it jumped into sub-Antarctic islands, and then it got to Heard Island, which is an Australian territory, late last year. And so now it's finally got to Australia, which was the last continent that didn't have this disease. So, yes, we have been expecting this. But obviously it's a really nerve-wracking time because we don't have any confirmation that it's actually established in native wildlife populations. And until that happens, we can have some hope that it won't establish. But it seems almost inevitable that at some stage, whether now or sometime in the future, that it will establish on the on mainland Australia.
0: Because I'm sort of being a little bit Pollyanna going, maybe it's just a one-off, Carol.
5: That's yes, look, it's to the north of us and the south of us, and this virus has just shown an incredible capacity to spread. I mean, it's jumped thousands of kilometres between islands because, you know, birds are very mobile. So, yeah, I mean, we can hope not this time. But it will be sometime.
0: So what is the state government doing in this space? What kind of protocol do we have in place, and is it effective?
5: Yeah, so one of the really good things about us being the last continent to get bird flu is that we've had lots of time to look at what's happening overseas and to prepare. So a couple of years ago, the Australian government invested heavily in preparedness. Almost $100 million went to various things, including to state and territory governments to prepare, identify potentially susceptible species and prepare response plans. So we're seeing the fruits of that now, because state and territory governments are detecting these sick birds and, you know, being tested, removing them from the environment. It depends what the outbreak will be. I mean, if it gets into poultry, Australia's really well practiced at dealing with bird flu outbreaks in poultry, because there have been multiple outbreaks in the past of H7 bird flu. Mm-hmm. H5 is different, obviously, because it's the first one that is infecting wildlife. And once it gets into wildlife, you can't stop it spreading. And the really confronting message for Australia is that we can't stop it from spreading in native wildlife and killing probably lots and lots of animals. And that's why we and other environment groups are saying the most important thing at the moment, what we really need to invest in, is reducing other threats to native wildlife to give them the best chance of surviving and recovering from disease outbreaks that we can't stop. And so, yes, we've put out a really strong, urgent call for the federal government to invest a couple of $100 million in what we call wildlife resilience.
0: So Dr. Carol Booth is with us. She's the policy director for the Invasive Species Council. We've just been talking about the first and suspected positive case of H5 bird flu detected in a petrel found washed up on Moreton Island last Saturday. Before we get to the wildlife resilience package, Carol, I mean, it's called bird flu, but can it affect other wildlife as well?
5: Yes. One of the things this virus has done as it has spread around the world is it has jumped into mammals. So marine mammals, in particular in South America, it gained the ability to spread between marine mammals. So South America lost something like 30,000 sea lions. And in Australia, we have endangered sea lions, and we've only got about 10,000 of them left. And it also spread between elephant seals, and it killed 95% of the pups that were born that year. And we've seen on Heard Island, that our Australian World Heritage Territory down in the Southern Ocean, that it killed 3/4 of the elephant seal pups last year. So, yeah, it's a scary, very scary virus because it can infect a huge range of birds and also mammals. Overseas, it's affected something like 600 bird species and about 100 mammal species.
0: What about if you are someone who has backyard chooks, i.e. me, is there anything that we need to be doing? We know a lot of people in Queensland keep backyard chooks.
5: Yeah.
0: Keep birds in their backyards. Yeah.
5: Chooks are highly susceptible. So in poultry businesses, they're enacting biosecurity, and some free-range producers, for example, are keeping them confined to limit the potential for spread between wild birds and poultry. So if you have the capacity to stop the interaction between birds and chooks, that's much better for the chooks.
0: Dr. Carol Booth is here, Policy Director for the Invasive Species Council, talking about the first suspected positive case of H5 bird flu, which was detected in a petrel found washed up on Moreton Island last Saturday. So you mentioned that you were calling for the federal government to invest in a wildlife resilience package. Can you give us a little bit more detail on what you would like them to do?
5: Yes, so they have already been investing some money in what we call resilience, which is about reducing other threats to susceptible species. So that means things like reducing the threat of predation by feral cats and foxes. On islands, it might mean eradicating cat populations or rats to protect breeding colonies of seabirds. It can mean restoring wetlands to boost the populations of wetland birds, which are highly susceptible to this disease. So we're calling for a scale up of that because, you know, we could stand to lose an awful lot of wildlife, and we already have so many species threatened in Australia. So the very best thing we could be doing for these threatened species is to reducing other threats to them.
0: If we come across a sick or a dead bird, people live on farms, the temptation is to just pick it up, pop it in the bin. What should we be thinking differently?
5: Absolutely.
0: Yeah. What do you suggest?
5: So the really strong advice to people is if you come across sick or dead wildlife, don't touch. I mean, bird flu can infect humans. It has overseas. It's regarded as a low risk to humans, but people have become infected through direct contact. So avoid contact. But the other thing is everyone has a duty to report suspicious deaths of, you know, sick or dead birds, for example, displaying certain symptoms. Anything suspicious should be reported. And there's a disease hotline, 1800 675 888. And so, yeah, record the location and then report it to this disease hotline. I mean, community vigilance is really our best biosecurity resource, and most of the detections, if not all of the detections so far, have been by members of the public.
0: It'll be a very interesting next couple of weeks, Dr. Carol Booth, Policy Director from the Invasive Species Council. What's the best possible outcome?
5: So we've had 18 detection so far, if the Queensland one is confirmed. So we can hope that we stop finding dead petrels and skuas, and that we don't have any outbreaks in wild bird populations or poultry. It will give us more of the breathing space if we can survive this current stream of detections.
0: Dr. Carol Booth, thank you so much for taking the time to join us this morning. You've got a little bit of a frog in your throat there, so I'll let you go now. But appreciate your time on 612 ABC Brisbane and Queensland this morning. Thank you, Carol.
5: You're very welcome, Sally.
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0: 28 minutes past 10. Coming up next, we're going to be taking a regional road trip, something I like to do on a Saturday. Obviously, I work on the weekends. I can't take a physical road trip, which is something that I used to love to do, visit towns and events around Queensland. So I like to do a virtual regional road trip on a Saturday. And coming up next, we are heading to Imbolc.

0: 1989, Lisa Stansfield, All Around the World on 612 ABC Brisbane and Queensland, 27 minutes away from 11. After 11 o'clock this morning, we're going to be doing a little segment I like to call Sound Foundations, and it's just taking around an hour to just talk about music. There's always a lot of sport on the radio on the weekend, and that's cool, but we're just taking a little bit of an hour to talk about music. And we love to hear from you during our Sound Foundation segment, 1300 222 612 or 0467 922 612. This morning, we're going to be taking you on a trip back to when street press ruled our cities. Do you remember back in the day you'd go into a cafe and there'd be a big pile of free magazines? And here in Brisbane, they were called Time Off or Rave magazine. And you'd open it up, and there would be interviews, there would be classifieds, there would be movie times, there would be gig times. And it was kind of cool because it was like if you didn't read what was in the Time Off that week, well, you sort of felt like you were a little bit out of the loop, like you didn't know what was happening in the city. But what was also cool about it is that we were all reading the same thing. So you could go, oh, did you see that interview in Time Off? Yeah, I did see that interview in Time Off. Sean Sennett was the owner of Time Off magazine. He was also the editor. He started as a writer for it. He's a musician. He's a singer-songwriter, a podcaster. And he's going to be joining us after 11 o'clock to reminisce about the days of street press. And we would love to hear from you as well. 1300 222 612 or 0467 922 612. We'll take you on a regional road trip right after this.
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0: Yeah, this time of the program, we like to grab the virtual keys, start up the virtual car, turn on the virtual radio, and go on a little bit of a regional road trip. Obviously, I work on the weekends. I don't get to do actual road trips as much as I would like to, so I like to do a little bit of a virtual regional road trip, check out what is happening around our great state of Queensland on a Saturday. And this weekend, locals are gathering in Imbal to celebrate the 25th anniversary of the Mary Valley Arts Festival. There are major cash prizes up for grabs. Dr. Heike Butt is the president of Mary Valley Arts Link. Hello.
4: Good morning. Yeah, definitely first stop is Imbal.
0: So this has grown.

0: June Heinke from Humble Beginnings. Tell us how the Arts Festival came into existence.
1: Yeah, it started in the year 2000 as part of the agricultural show.
0: Okay.
1: You know, that little section in the hall.
0: Yes.
1: And then soon the art outgrew everything else and we had to become a standalone festival. That happened probably around about 2005. And then since then, it's been a standalone festival. It started with about $250 in prize money. And this year we have $12,500 in prize money, which is just amazing. All local businesses, local individuals are sponsoring us. So it's just amazing, just incredible.
0: And it's such a beautiful spot and a beautiful drive from Brisbane or Gympie or the Sunshine Coast. So if someone's listening to this and they're like, I wouldn't mind checking that out. So give us a bit of a sell, Heinke. Where can they go? What does it entail? What's the first stop? Let us know.
1: Okay, well, the first thing is the Merri Vale is absolutely stunning. As we speak, I'm standing on the bank of the Yumber Creek. It's just a beautiful morning. So, yeah, drive, come off the highway and drive the little country road to Imbol. First stop is the Imbol Public Hall, which is at the showgrounds. And inside you'll find 250 works of art by artists emerging and established. There's a kids section, all different kinds of medium. And the quality is just absolutely mind-blowing. And then you can head to Art on Yabba, which is also managed by Merri Vale Arts Link. And there is an exhibition on, it's called Talking to Country, and it's by First Nations people. Mm-hmm. And this morning the artists will actually be here. So if you want to come and meet them, that'll be wonderful. So that was definitely worth the drive. And it's obviously a really lovely restaurant for lunch or breakfast or coffee.
0: Do people make a whole weekend of it?
1: They do. We have a lot of people have booked in somewhere. A lot of campers have come to camp for the weekend because we are open 10 till 4 every day. Mm-hmm. And this forms part of the Gympie Studio Trail. So loads of artists in the Merri Vale have their studios open this weekend. And you can find all their addresses on the website. So there's so much on all art and culture in the Merri Vale this weekend.
0: Yeah, it's such a kind of a quaint little idea that has grown into something quite massive. I don't know. I kind of dig the whole idea of the Merri Vale Arts Link.
1: Yeah, it's,
0: the Arts Festival, yes.
1: Yeah, to promote local artists and emerging artists and to bring art to, just the people in the country, our everyday people pop in. But it actually has become a little bit of a tourist attraction. Mm. It's becoming a destination. And we are really the most established show on the coast now. So 25 years is certainly a wonderful milestone.
0: You're on 612 ABC Brisbane and Queensland this morning. This is our regional road trip. Today we're taking you to Imbol. It is the 25th anniversary of the Merri Vale Arts Festival. Dr. Heinke Butt is the president of Merri Vale Arts Link. What do you hear from the, obviously you're out and about, Heinke, what do you hear from the attendees each year?
1: I think people come in and it's this big wow. It's unexpected. Mm. They walk in, it's a beautiful country hall, traditional.
0: Because it's not a very big town.
1: No. Yes. I think we only have 700 households, bit more now because it's growing. But I think people walking even through the festival or in the gallery is this real unexpected element that you can just embrace art. Mm. And, the standards are wonderful and even emerging artists feel welcome to enter.
0: Yes.
1: Those people that see the art on the walls for the first time is such a thrill. And last night at our opening event, they were able to speak to the judges and just, get ideas from their peers and network. So today and tomorrow, there'll be loads of artists in and just come in and mingle and talk. It's just this an enriching experience.
0: And ArtsLink also run the Merri Valley Scarecrow Festival.
1: Can you tell
0: us about that?
1: Yeah, the scarecrows come out of hibernation in September. So, the festival will be run from the 1st till the 30th of September. We have a Google map, so you can go on a map and follow a little trail across the country, which is beautiful in itself. So it takes you to little areas you may not drive, just on a normal country drive. And discover these scarecrows that people put at the front gates. It's just amazing. Some of them have stories. And this year, our theme is fairy tales. So I think it's just something for the whole family to enjoy.
0: Yeah. So if people are listening to this and they're like, this sounds like a great thing to do, an excellent drive, if not for the Arts Festival, then for the Scarecrow Festival, Heinke, is there a website that they can go to get some more information?
1: Absolutely. Our website is Merry Valley Arts Link. And on there are different pages, one for the festival, one for the scarecrows, one for the art gallery, and whatever workshops we've got going. So we're always active doing something creative in the area. So, yeah, have a look on it and just pick what you want to do and come and visit.
0: Well, that is delightful, Heinke. That has scratched my itch for a trip to the country, obviously.
1: You can broadcast from here.
0: I think that might be...
1: Make sure you're fed, well fed.
0: Look, making that happen would be delightful. Maybe above my pay grade, though, at this stage, Heinke, but, you know, I'm a big fan. I love to broadcast from places that aren't the studio and places that, you know, are embracing Queensland. And so we've got so many great places now, and I think because of the availability of the internet and, you know, our phones and the internet are terrible things, but they're great things for spreading information and letting us know that these events are happening. So, I'm a big fan of that kind of stuff. I'll have my people talk to your people, Heinke.
1: Definitely.
0: I have no people, by the way. Hey, thank you. Appreciate it.
1: Bye.
0: Dr. Heinke Buck there is president of Merry Valley Arts Link. The Merry Valley Arts Festival is happening this weekend at the Imbul Public Hall until tomorrow. 18 away from the 11 o'clock news. Did you know that Donate Life Week kicks off tomorrow? We'll talk more about that after.

0: sort of look it up in the street press. Remember those free magazines that used to be in the corner of cafes? My 22-year-old producer is looking at me with blank stare, just going, I have no idea what you're talking about. Well, she's going to learn a whole lot after 11 o'clock when we talk to Sean Sennett. He's a music journalist. He's a singer-songwriter, podcaster. But he owned Time Off magazine for around 20 years. He was started off there as a writer, finally ended up buying the magazine and really started his journalistic career back then. And we're going to be doing a bit of reminiscing about street press. Love you to be a part of it as well. 0467 922 612, or you can call 1300 222 612. Right now, though, you may remember a couple of weeks ago I filled in for Kelly Higgins-Devine on the evenings program. And while I was doing a quiz on the evenings program, I had a call from a bloke by the name of Jono who called up for the quiz. But during the quiz happened to just randomly drop in our conversation that he was a double transplant recipient. He was a liver and lung transplant recipient. And I thought, gee, what a great story, Jono. Give us a call back. We'll talk a little bit more about it. Well, it turns out that Donate Life Week is happening tomorrow. So Jono called up and had a chat with Kelly Higgins-Devine on the evenings program about his experience of being a double transplant recipient.
1: I was unlucky enough to be born with a genetic condition called alpha-1 antitrypsin deficiency. It's a genetic disorder where the body produces insufficient or defective alpha-1 antitrypsin. Alpha-1 antitrypsin's it's produced in the liver, and its main job is to protect the lungs.
0: Mm-hmm.
1: Oh, and the liver as well. You know, like, you know, you breathe in smoke and gas and dust and car fumes and all that sort of stuff. Well, it's the alpha-1 in your body that protects your lungs from getting damaged. Mine was misshapen, if you will, or it's defective. So my lungs had no protection right from the day I was born. So yeah, the damaged product accumulated in my liver. So over a long period of time, I'm 55, over a long period of time, it just accumulated in my liver. So that caused cirrhosis of the liver. And then from there, my lungs were on their way out, so to speak.
0: How long were you on a wait list for, Jono?
1: For the liver, I was actually in the Royal Brisbane Hospital. I'd been in there for 7 months. On palliative care, was on my way out. Yeah, and I had some wonderful specialists there, and one guy in particular. And, he was working weekends and doing all sorts of things to try and figure out ways to help. And then, like, something happened. There was a change in my blood work where they realised, hey, we might be able to list him. So, like, you know, they listed me sort of straight away. Things turned around for a really short period of time, and they're not really sure why, because I'd been there for 7 months, so end-of-life treatment, palliative care. And then, blood's turned around, and they sent me over to the PA hospital, did some testing and stuff there. It was an all-day testing with about seven different specialists. They listed me, and then within 24 hours, I was lucky enough to get a liver transplant, or a wonderful donor came through. So it was just amazing. I was still in a bed in Ward 9A South at Royal Brisbane Hospital, and then the ambulance came, or the bed carted out of there and transferred straight across the PA for a liver transplant.
0: What has it been like being able to have a new liver and new lungs?
1: You can't describe it. Liver, not so much, because it was I got sick really suddenly, you know, like it was just overnight. I put on like 9 kilograms and wake up one day and couldn't fit in my clothes and all this sort of stuff, because my liver had been failing, but I hadn't realised, and it got to a point where it just virtually expired, and then wasn't filtering anything and wasn't putting anything into your system to get rid of. So all this fluid was just built up on me, and I was just massive. And then but with lungs, I was, when I was transplanted, I was at 14% lung capacity, 1/4. So it's like less than a quarter of one lung working. So now imagine going from that to, you know, being able to breathe normally. It's just amazing, hey? It really is.
0: And you literally got a second chance at life.
1: My third chance.
0: Third.
1: The liver surgeon said to me that, you know, that's their bread and butter. And he sort of said to me after the surgery was over and done with, you probably had a week, 10 days to live. You know, how lucky was that? And lungs, yeah. I was at 14%

0: lung capacity, and it was decreasing about 2 or 3% per year. And so I would have probably only had maybe 12 months left, because you get to about 10% or around thereabouts or less than that, and you're too sick for surgery. They won't do transplant on you because you're just not going to survive the procedure.
1: What can you tell us then about Donate Life Week?
0: It's the big annual nationwide campaign that is put through by, you know, Donate Life Australia, and it's to raise awareness for organ and tissue donation. Its main purpose, I suppose, is to encourage people to, you know, register to be a donor. You know, there's like 2,000 people every day waiting for organs, you know, people who did nothing wrong, you know, nobody wants the disease, nobody asked for it. Everything in life, I tell you, you take everything for granted, you really do, eh?
1: Do you ever think about your donor?
0: Oh, mate, it's... you'd be telling a couple of furfies if you said it was every single day, but, oh... Yeah. It's really regularly, you know, like you've got, and I've got two donors, to think that, you know, I wouldn't be here, you know, like I'll be gasping for breath, as we all do, because we're not the fittest in your 50s. The truth of it is that you've got more chance of being a recipient than being a donor. It's so rare to be an organ donor because, you know, you have the set of circumstances and all that sort of stuff that you have to pass away, and you've got more chance of getting an organ than being a donor. So it's so rare. That's why they need so many people to register and so many people to put their hand up and, you know, say yes. And the second part is you've got to have the conversation with your family, you know. You can have all the greatest intentions in the world, but then come time that you've shuffled off your mortal coil and they'll be like, oh, Mum never mentioned anything like that, or, you know, your sister Kate or your brother Bob, he never said anything about, you know, giving organs up. No, he never mentioned it, so we're not doing that. You've got to have the conversation and tell them your wishes.
2: 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And he speaks so passionately about it, doesn't he? 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
2: Around 5 minutes away from the news at 11 o'clock, Sally Rope with you across Brisbane and Queensland for your Saturday. And after the 11 o'clock news, our Sound Foundation segment is happening. Time to just take a bit of a breath and talk about music before all the sport comes on the radio in the afternoon. We're talking about the good old days of street press. Do you remember back in the day grabbing a Time Off or a Rave magazine and feverishly looking through, finding out what gigs were happening that week? If you do, I would love you to be a part of the conversation. 1-300-222-612 or 0467-922-612. It's Taylor Swift now from the Toy Story 5.

0: the soundtrack of Toy Story 5, Taylor Swift, I Knew It, I Knew You, 612 IVC, Brisbane and Queensland. I did go and see Toy Story 5 with my nephews the other day. Just had a little bit of something in my eye at one particular point. coming up after the news, we are going to be talking about the good old days of street press, the days before your mobile phone, before your internet, when the only way you could really find out what gigs were happening, or indeed the best way, was to rifle through one of those free magazines that you found in a local coffee shop or restaurant or your share house. Sean Sennett was the editor of Time Off magazine for about 20 years. He also owned it. And he is going to be talking about street press as part of our Sound Foundation segment, all about the music, coming up after 11. Stay with me. Time for the news now, though. It is 11 o'clock.
1: 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It's where you live.
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4: ABC News with Sue Fitzpatrick. Police have confirmed two women and two children were inside a house when an armed man allegedly shot a Queensland police officer. Police were called to a domestic violence incident at a property at Horizon Court in Yengari, west of Maryborough, on the Fraser Coast last night. Officers allege a 45-year-old man shot at them, hitting a first-year constable in the leg. Specialist police searched the property at 9:30 p.m. and found the 45-year-old man deceased. District Officer Acting Superintendent Brad Inskip says the man shot multiple rounds at responding officers.
5: The initial response was 10 police officers plus one dog handler and his dog. That was very shortly after the officers arrived that the offender started shooting at police.
4: Still on the Fraser Coast, a man has died after falling 2 metres at a dance party. Emergency services were called to a property on Leggetts Lane at Glenwood following reports a 40-year-old man had fallen off a dance floor after a fight with another man at about 2:30 this morning. The 40-year-old suffered critical injuries and died at the scene. The second man, aged 33, was taken to hospital in a stable condition with head injuries. He's currently under police guard as investigations continue. Jenna Forrester has won two medals on a triumphant opening day of competition for Australia's Dolphins at the Commonwealth Games in Glasgow. Forrester claimed bronze in the women's 400-metre freestyle before winning one of her nation's 6 gold medals of the day in the 200-metre backstroke less than an hour later. Forrester says she was solely focused on getting to the wall during her second swim of the day.
6: Honestly, I was just trying to get my hand on the wall. In the backstroke, it's definitely really hard to see where everyone else is in the field, so I wasn't really thinking too much about where I was coming. I was just trying to keep my rate up, hold my water, and yeah, managed to get on the wall first.
4: Overseas, US President Donald Trump insists Iran wants to make peace deal with Washington, despite the two sides continuing to exchange military strikes. The United States has struck targets across Iran, reaching as far as the Caspian Sea, continuing almost 2 weeks of consecutive strikes. Iran has retaliated with missile and drone fire against American bases and allies across the region. It comes after Mr. Trump threatened major military punishment for Tehran and its Houthi allies in Yemen for extending the war to a second shipping choke point at the entrance to the Red Sea. The US president still maintains, though, a diplomatic solution can be reached.
7: There's a military exit where we just keep going just the way we are, and we can even make it a heavier dose, and it's knocking out everything they have. Or there's a smarter strategy that you make a deal, and they want to make a deal. I just don't think they're ready yet, but they do want to make a deal. Sometimes they don't want to say they want to make a deal. They want to be the tough guys, but they do want to make a deal.
4: Fast-moving wildfires have forced the evacuation of around 200,000 people in southwestern France and central Spain. Dozens of French firefighters have been injured in one blaze, massive blaze, which is currently heading for the city of Bordeaux. In Spain, authorities have declared a national emergency, with the Spanish Prime Minister Pedro Sanchez warning the country has a difficult night ahead. This man near Madrid, Enrique Martin, describes his escape.
8: I had to run from my house. It was a ball of fire, and if I'd been 5 minutes later, it would have wiped us out.
9: My wife put her foot down, and that proved crucial.
4: Two British soldiers have been arrested after allegedly taking an armoured personnel carrier for a joyride in southern England. Video shows the 15-tonne tractor vehicle smashing into cars at Tidworth near Salisbury Plain in the early hours of the morning. The area is home to one of Britain's biggest army garrisons. To sport, in the New South Wales Waratahs will be looking to upset Fiji and Drua at home in the Super Rugby Women's Grand Final today. The match will be played in Fiji for the first time in the competition's history, after the Drua secured hosting rights with victory over the Queensland Reds in the semi-final. It's the third time the two sides have met in the season decider. Queensland's weather, a cold morning, then a partly cloudy day in central Queensland, mostly sunny elsewhere. Cairns and Townsville 26, Mackay 22, Rockhampton, Bundaberg and Mount Isa 24. In the southeast, a sunny day with light winds, Brisbane and Ipswich 22, Logan 21, the Gold and the Sunshine Coasts 21, and Toowoomba 17 degrees.
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0: I want to take you back to the 1990s. A time before the internet, a time before mobile phones, a time where if you were a young person who liked to go out and see up-and-coming Brisbane bands such as Powderfinger or Regurgitator, Custard or Screamfeeder, or if you just wanted to check out where international acts were playing, you couldn't just search the info into your computer or phone. No one had one. What you did do, though, was pick up a copy of your local street press. In the corner of every cafe was a pile of free magazines that had all the info you needed, as well as interviews with local and international artists. In fact, if I hadn't read that week's Street Press, I kind of felt like I was really out of the cultural loop. It was a time when every city in Australia had at least one free weekly entertainment magazine, if not two, and as well as letting us know who was playing, where and when, it was also an opportunity for aspiring journalists to get a bit of work experience and some free tickets to gigs. So I thought today for our Sound Foundation segment, we would talk about the days of street press in Brisbane. And I would love to hear your memories. 1300 222 612 or 0467 922 612. Sean Sennett is no stranger to us here at ABC Brisbane in Queensland. He's a singer, songwriter, podcaster and music lover. And for some years, he was also the owner of Time Off magazine, Queensland Street Mag, with the highest circulation. Hello, Sean.
11: Hi, Sally.
0: You can't have been very old when you took over the helm of Time Off. How did this happen?
11: What happened is

0: Monmouth had been going since like 1980-ish as a street paper. It was kind of about, sometimes it'd be about 12 or 16 pages in size. So it's very modest, and it sort of would cover music, and it covered things like restaurants and travel and a bit of an all-round kind of thing, theatre and movies. And then I saw an ad in there when I just finished uni, like pretty much the week after I finished uni, wanting writers. And I remember I was working at Dreamworld at the time on the bumper cars between holidays. And
1: this is a whole other interview. I had no idea you worked at on the bumper cars at Dreamworld, but continue.
0: Yeah, anyway, the cockroaches were coming, and I contacted Time Off and said, look, would you like me to review the cockroaches? They said that'd be great. So I did, and they published it. And I ended up working there, you know, sort of casually. And then the magazine went into receivership in, I think, 1989, whenever that big crash was. And me and a couple other guys bought the magazine. Then other guys drifted off. And, you know, it was my magazine, which was wonderful. I loved doing it. It was a great job.
1: How old were you when you had – well, firstly, I want to go back to the Cockroaches, because the Cockroaches were the band that had a bunch of the Wiggles in it before they became the Wiggles.
0: Yeah, absolutely. Yeah, so the Cockroaches had a couple of big hits, She's the One, Double Shot of My Baby's Love, and they were, I think they held the record for like the most times a band toured Queens. I think they came to Brisbane 13 times in 1 year. They were on the road all the time.
1: And the only time I ever went to a BNS ball was the Moree BNS ball, and the Cockroaches were the band. And then they became the Wiggles soon after. So it may have been because of the experiences at the Moree BNS, Sean.
0: Well, maybe. I mean, that's a bit of a myth about them becoming, you know, the Wiggles, because there's only two of them
1: that
0: became Wiggles.
1: Yes, a couple of them, yes, yeah.
0: But, no, they were a really rollicking live band at the time. So I wrote this review and it got published. And then, I started writing a lot for them and other people around the country. And then when the magazine was in receivership, was able to purchase it.
1: How old are you when you purchase an ailing street press magazine?
0: Yeah, I think I was like 23. Which is crazy. But I think if I'd have been older and smarter, I wouldn't have done it.
1: Mm.
0: So being naive and not knowing anything was a real, it was a superpower.
1: So what's the first thing you do then when you purchase this street press magazine? You've bought a magazine, you're 23, 24 years old. What's your first step, Sean?
0: Well, it was kind of one of those things where around that time, it really sort of starts to sort of grow and develop and get more pages in there, which was important because we had salespeople that need to sell advertising in the paper because it was free. And I think we had such a passionate group of people writing for it that film companies and record companies would go, oh, yeah, we should support these guys and buy an ad. And pubs and clubs did that too. So it was a case of just marshalling enough stories every week to fill the pages. And then by the end, it kind of went, as I said, from 12 pages to around, I think, 64 or 72 pages.
1: You're on 612 ABC Brisbane and Queensland this morning. This is our Sound Foundations segment, a time when we get to just reminisce and talk about music before all the sport comes on the radio. Sean Sennett is who we're talking to. We are talking about the days of street press in Brisbane. Sean owned Time Off magazine, the free magazine that you used to get one of the free magazines that you used to get in the cafe, or you'd see them at train stations. And it was such an important part of the experience of being a young person in Queensland at the time. Love to hear your memories. 1300 222 612 or 0467 922 612. The magazine didn't start with you.
0: No, it started at the University of Queensland.
1: Uh-huh.
0: And I think the mythology was that when some students were leaving, they took the title with them, and it was sort of a little short glossy about the size of an A4.
1: Yep.
0: And then it morphed into being a street paper. And the fellow that owned it before me was a guy called Dennis Reinhardt. And as I said, the stock market crashed in 1989. I worked there, was able to buy the magazine, and it was so popular at the time. I was just at the Pancake Manor recently, and I said to my kids that we used to drop 1,000 copies a week there.
1: Wow.
0: And they would all go.
1: Huh.
0: Like every week, which was amazing. And it's one of those things, wasn't it? You know, sort of, you know, being all the pubs and clubs, Rocking Horse. And we had, as I said, a sort of small army of writers. And it was wonderful because it was a great opportunity just to write as much stuff as you wanted to, really. So you'd go and see a film, go and see a bit of theatre, interviewed a lot of musicians. Mm. I think by the time I left, I'd interviewed over 2,000 people. So it's a lot of people to talk to.
1: Well, we'll talk about some of the people that you did interview shortly.

0: What was your memory of being in Brisbane at that time and the bands that were happening?
1: Oh, it was very exciting because it was funny. When I was at university, you'd sort of hear about the sort of holy trinity of the Go-Betweens, the Riptides and the Saints, which just, you know, they'd all left Brisbane. Mm. And then when Time Off was in full swing, the wonderful thing was that all those bands you mentioned, you know, whether it be Screamfeeder, Custard, Powderfinger, Regurgitator, they all stayed in Brisbane. And there was a real effort by all the major record companies to really have established bases here. So something like, say, a Sony Music, for example, would have 13 or 14 people working in their office. Same for Warner Music. Festival Records was here. EMI were here. And they were all actively looking for bands too. So it wasn't that they signed hundreds of bands, but people could get signed, they could get record deals, and they could do it from Brisbane and stay here. There was a thriving community too of recording studios, rehearsal spaces. It was just a wonderful community. And it's, as you said, it was all pre-internet.
0: Should we hear from one of those bands then? Something from, which album of Powderfingers? Something from Internationalist?
1: Yeah, that'd be great. You can play whatever song you like. It always sounds good on the radio. And I remember seeing them for the first time. They played at Spring Hill in a Battle of the Band competition. I thought, wow, these guys sound like AC/DC with Neil Young out the front. And they didn't get through the round. So I thought, that's a great story for people who are trying to make it.
0: They ended up doing okay, though, Sean.
1: Yeah, that's right. They didn't need to win the Battle of the Band.
0: No,
1: they're probably like the biggest Australian sort of band of their generation, I think, to some degree, in terms of being rock band.
0: Here they are with a song from their Internationalist album. This is Passenger, 612, ABC Brisbane and Queensland.

0: first album of 1998, Powderfinger and Passenger 612, ABC Brisbane and Queensland. They were written up in the street press a lot. The next big thing from Brisbane, very popular band. Flip through the time off to see when Powderfinger were playing. I'm sure many of us listening have those memories. 1-300-222-612 or 0467-922-612. Yeah, we were talking about street press. The days before mobile phones, before the internet, where if we wanted to look up interesting stuff that was happening around the city, we needed to do it in a free magazine that you could find at any cafe or restaurant. Paul has texted in saying, hey, yes, I remember going through Time Off magazine and checking out the gig guide for the weekend, heading over to the Refectory UQ to see bands, going out to the Mansfield Tavern to see gigs midweek, always a great time. Saw bands up at the Teachers Training College at Mount Gravatt. That's Paul at Sandgate. And Mark in Northgate says, Time Off magazine was my religion when I was in my 20s. It was essential reading for upcoming gigs. Yeah, we will talk more about it after this.
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0: This is our Sound Foundation segment. We are talking about the days of street press here in Queensland. Remember when there was the Time Off magazine and the Rave magazine? If you went to a cafe, if you're waiting for someone to show up, you weren't reading your phone. You didn't have a phone. You were reading the Time Off or the Rave, finding out what the gigs were that were happening this week. Sean Sennett is here and he was the owner of Time Off magazine for many years, starting when he was just 23 or 24. Sean, I mentioned in my intro at the beginning of this that, you know, if I hadn't read Time Off or Rave that week, I really felt like I was out of the loop.
4: Yeah, well, I think the great thing about it was we had that phenomenal gig guide. And I look at it now and there's the gig guide and there's the concert calendar and we had a thing called Whispers at the Front with news and information. And there was so much data went in there, so many bands playing around the place, and so many exciting tours coming to Brisbane constantly.
0: So what was it like putting together the magazine? You know, these days you could probably just put a magazine like this together on your phone and get it printed. But back in those days, you know, like maybe someone's mum had a computer.
4: Oh, no, we had computers. But I do remember when I first started writing as a contributor, I think he used to take things in handwritten and somebody would transcribe it. But I remember when I got offered the job as the assistant editor there before I started working full-time, they said to me, can you use a computer? I said, sure, absolutely. But I'd never used a computer in my life. So I went in there. I remember it was the Anzac Day long weekend, and I one finger typed the whole magazine pretty much.
0: Oh, my goodness.
4: And just didn't sleep. And the gear was crazy. I remember we had to buy a printer at that point, and we had to get a loan for $30,000 to buy a printer.
0: Whoa.
4: Which was nuts. So then we'd have a dark room and we'd shoot bromides and people would lay the magazine up and it'd be on these huge sheets of paper. Then I would drive it down to Ormiston at midnight and just leave it out the back of their factory against the roller door and somebody would, you know, take that inside and create a magazine out of it. Then we had these wonderful drivers that would head off all points. I think we sort of went as far as Noosa, down to Byron Bay. We covered a big area.
0: Mm. And you mentioned the different sections. So obviously you had your reviews, you had your interviews. There was like a big gig guide section, which included movies and theatre and that kind of stuff. Like I remember looking in there to see what movies were showing.
4: Yeah, movies was a big thing. There's some great writers too in the early days. And when I started, a lot of the writers were much older than me, but they had great knowledge of, films and had a wonderful theatre critic called Mary Nemeth. And a lot of these people would sort of write for national newspapers as well and also write for Time Off too. So it was wonderful.
0: As you mentioned earlier, you started writing for the magazine initially because you saw in the classifieds they were looking for writers. And if it wasn't for the Time Off classifieds, we probably wouldn't have a pretty big Queensland band. Can you tell me a little bit more about that?
4: Yeah, and I've spoken to both Darren and Daniel about this. And, Daniel put the ad in there looking for a singer. And Darren Hayes told me that I think the ad said they had a deal, which they didn't. That was a fib, maybe a publishing deal or something. And he'd been in cover bands, and they were a cover band. And it was what became Savage Garden. So that's how Darren and Daniel met. And then, of course, you know, they went off and conquered the world.
0: Yeah.
4: And they were kind of an anomaly. So I remember it was actually weirdly somebody from Sydney, a writer, rang me and said, have you heard about this band Savage Garden? They're going to be huge. And even though they'd met in our classified, they kind of existed outside the realm of those cool in the city bands and came up with something very unique.
0: Well, let's hear a bit of Savage Garden then. They wouldn't exist if it wasn't for Time Off magazine. This is To the Moon and Back on 612 ABC Brisbane and Queens.

0: that Savage Garden would not exist. Well, maybe would not exist had it not been for the classifieds in the Time Off magazine back in the day. Apparently, Daniel placed an ad looking for a singer. Darren answered that ad, and there you go. We end up with one of our most successful Queensland exports of all time. You're on 612 ABC Brisbane and Queensland this morning, 27 minutes past 11. Sally Rove is my name. Great to have you company on this very excellent Brisbane, Queensland Saturday. And we always love to hear from you. This is our Sound Foundation segment where we take about an hour before all the sport comes on the radio just to talk about music. I know so many of you out there love music and I love music as well. So this is our chance to commune, to talk about it, to share our experiences. 1300 222 612 or 0467 922 612. Sean Sennett is here and we are talking about Street Press, the good old days of Time Off magazine, Rave magazine. It was such an important part of entertainment in certainly in southeast Queensland, and every city back in the day had one, if not two, Street Press magazines that came out. They were distributed through cafes and various other places, and they really were a touchstone to what was happening entertainment-wise in your city. Sean Sennett was the owner slash editor of Time Off magazine for a good two decades or so, Sean. In that time, you interviewed some pretty amazing people.
1: Oh, yeah, well, it was very fortunate. I mean, I remember, I think my first interview was Christina Amphlett from the Divinals.
0: Wow.
1: And it's like, oh, wow, you know, just to talk to her was amazing. And then you sort of talked, I talked to everybody. I mean, I talked to people that, you know, set up lighting rigs or worked in studios or knew how to tune guitars and just did like industry stuff. And then I talked to local bands and unsigned bands and then to speak to, you know, artists that were sort of like very well known nationally. I remember the first time I got to interview Tim Finn, I thought, wow, this is amazing. You know, I went here 3 or 4 years earlier, saw Split Enz play, and I'm getting to talk to Tim and have a conversation about his music. Mm. So it was really great talking to those Australian artists. And then we do a lot of interviews too with people overseas. So the record company would hook up what they called a phoner. They'd ring you and you'd set up this really primitive recording device on your phone, try and record it, get a very staticky recording of that. And yeah, you'd always have, it was interesting because we'd often talk to people that were emerging that became huge. And then sometimes just randomly you get to talk to people that just were massive. Yes. They were like, you know, global people. Like I got to, this is crazy. I mean, I got to go to South America to interview you too.
0: Wow.
1: Ahead of their tour, which was insane. And we got to interview David Bowie for the magazine. And it's funny looking back at some of the magazines now, we'll have a cover of whoever was the artist coming to town that week. And about 10 pages in, we've got a Beyonce interview. And she's not on the cover, but the other person is, which is nuts. But no, I was very fortunate. I mean, I got to speak to Iggy Pop, for example, and, you know, Bruce Springsteen and lots of people. So very, very lucky to talk to so many artists. And the good thing was, too, you'd often interview artists on spec, like before you knew much about them. Like yes. The record company might send you a cassette with 4 tracks on it. And you go, yeah, we'll do that. And you take a punt on people and put them on the cover. So something like Macy Gray was that kind of artist. I remember going to Hamburg to see her play and thinking, wow, she really is an incredible live performer. And, you know, I think Time Off was the first magazine in Australia to put her on the cover.
0: Huh. And Macy Gray coming back to Brisbane in October.
1: Oh, fantastic. She's great live.
0: Yeah. I think, in fact, I believe Kelly Higgins Divine will be having a chat with her. Let's hear from her now. I love this song, Macy Gray, I Try. You're on 612 ABC Brisbane and Queensland.
2: Games, changes and fears. When will they go from here?

0: from her album On How Life Is from 1999. That was massive, wasn't it? I love the key change at the end of that song as well. Always been a big fan of that. Macy Gray, I Try on 612 ABC Brisbane and Queensland. She is heading back to Brisbane too on Friday, 9th of October at the concert hall here at QPAC. That's the kind of thing that we used to be able to find out in the street press back in the day. Who's playing where? And that is what we are talking about as part of our Sound Foundations this morning. Love for you to be a part of it as well. 1-300-222-612 or 0-467-922-612. Hello, Valerie. Yes, very exciting back in the day. Something that the kids don't understand. I used to love the excitement of getting to the ticket window early for big concerts to get a ticket as soon as they went on sale. Yeah, now they just sit there and hit refresh on their keyboards, Valerie. Did you ever stay overnight? That's when you knew someone was really hardcore if they camped overnight for a ticket. Oh, and also, if you want to text about something else, as Tracy has, because this is very important, good morning, letting you know the Bruce Highway between Deerell and Babinda going south is at a standstill due to a traffic crash near Babinda. Very long delays, Tracy. Thank you for letting us know. Hopefully we can keep you entertained as you sit in traffic there on the Bruce Highway. 1-300-222-612 or 0467-922-612. We'll have more with Sean Sennett right after this.
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0: We are talking about street press as part of our Sound Foundation segment today on 612 ABC Brisbane and Queensland. We would love you to be a part of it if you have a memory. 1-300-222-612 or you can text 0467-922-612. Sean Sennett is here. He is a music journalist, podcaster, singer, songwriter, and he was also the owner of Time Off magazine, one of those street press that so many of us had an absolute appointment with every week to make sure we crammed into our brains all of the great stuff that was happening around Brisbane, music and entertainment-wise for that week. I mean, I felt a little bit naked, Sean, if I had not read the Time Off. I felt like I was definitely out of the loop and wouldn't be able to hold a proper conversation. But a little bit earlier, you know, you mentioned that you got to speak to some really big artists, including people like, I think you got to speak to Brian Wilson from the Beach Boys. You got to speak to David Bowie. What was it like as, you know, a kid from Brisbane talking to David Bowie?
6: Yeah, it was kind of surreal. I kind of think about it now and think, how did that even happen? It was insane. And it was a thing where Time Off became so popular in Queensland. And sometimes too, the writers that would work there, including myself, if you got an exclusive interview, you might send it off to another paper around the country. And we'd share stories with those papers too. But yeah, I just got a call out of the blue from a lady called Jo Grogan that works at Sony saying, would you like to go to New York to interview David Bowie? It's like, wow. Absolutely, I would. That's a long way from seeing the cockroaches at Dreamworld.
0: It's not like you go, oh, I've got something else on that week.
6: Yeah, but it was funny, you know, because, you know, David Bowie's obviously this huge iconic figure now, and he was in the 70s and in the 80s, but sometimes you get artists where the record company would actually try and get them back out there again. And I know it sounds weird, but there was times when some of those giants were quite accessible.
0: Yes.
6: Whereas now, huge artists, it's much harder to get. There's so many more barriers to get an interview with, say, Olivia Rodrigo or Sabrina Carpenter, whereas back in the day, they would have had those artists talking people at Time Off.
0: And you mentioned Bruce Springsteen, who I know you is someone that you have always been a massive fan of. You got quite the scoop with Bruce Springsteen back in the day. Can you tell us that story?
6: Yeah, it was a scoop. It was amazing for Time Off. So, you know, Bruce was coming to Australia to do a series of shows on his Tom and Joe tour in the late 90s and playing at QPAC. And he wasn't doing any interviews at all when the shows had sold out. So, you know, everybody bought their tickets and was off to see him on Tuesday night. And I just happened to be walking through the city on Sunday afternoon. And it was in Alice Street and Bruce Springsteen was walking towards me.
0: What?
6: And, yeah, I was with my wife who said to me, don't talk to him. And I was like, oh. That kind of threw me for a second. But I thought, no, I took the ambassadorial approach. So I said, Mr. Springsteen, welcome to Brisbane. And he stopped and was just about to keep going. And I asked him a question about when he played guitar for Roy Orbison.
0: Yeah.
6: And he ended up stopping there for about half an hour and chatting. And I didn't mention time off at all, and I really enjoyed the conversation. He was lovely. And then that night he mentioned to somebody in the bar at the hotel he was staying in that he met these people on the street and enjoyed chatting to them. And somebody overheard it and said, I know that guy. He owns the local music magazine. So amazingly generous of Bruce. He said, oh, well, if he's interested, get him to meet me after the show and we'll do an interview for his magazine. So Time Off then had this amazing double-page spread interview with Bruce Springsteen.
0: Wow.
6: The funny thing was, I remember we'd already committed to another artist on the cover, so Bruce wasn't even on the cover. It was just a story in the magazine, which is incredible.
0: And this story just adds to my list of amazing stories about Bruce Springsteen, by the way.
6: Yeah, I mean, wow. Yeah, great artist, great man.
0: And what song would you like to play then? Sean, you can choose.
6: Oh, okay. I would like to play Downbound Train.
0: Downbound Train it is. 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

0: Bruce Springsteen, Down Bound Train, one of the few songs that wasn't released as a single from the Born in the USA album. I think there were like 7 singles from that album. Still goes all right, though, that song, doesn't it? You're on 612 ABC Brisbane and Queensland. This is our Sound Foundation segment. We've been talking all about the street press days, those heady days when if you wanted to look up something, a gig, what was on at the movies, you couldn't just go to your phone, you couldn't stay on your couch. You actually needed to grab a free magazine. They were called Time Off. They were everywhere around the city. Graham and Jim Boomba has texted in on 0467922612, says, I'm embarrassed to say that until today I never knew what Time Off was. I thought it was a religious magazine you were going to be asked to pay for. Graham, you missed out. Absolutely free, my friend. And Julian Mount Garnet, Sean Sennett, who we're speaking to, mentioned that he interviewed David Bowie. Julie says, David, sexy Bowie, The Labyrinth, unforgettable. Yeah, Julie, I think there are a lot of awakenings that took place from people watching David Bowie in Labyrinth. In fact, this will make you feel old. Labyrinth celebrating its 40th anniversary this year, and a lot of places are doing retrospectives, showing them at the cinemas. Of course, you can find that out now on the internet. You don't need to look it up in Time Off. But Jim Henson's Labyrinth in concert coming to QPAC, and that is happening in September. So if you're interested, you can head to qpac.com.au. More memories from the days of Time Off with Sean Sennett coming up after this.
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0: This is our Sound Foundation segment on 612 ABC Brisbane and Queensland. We do this each Saturday. It is a chance to spend an hour just talking about music before all the sport comes on the radio. And today we've been reminiscing about the days of street press. And it was something that was so important to the cultural life of Queensland. And Brisbane, Sydney, Melbourne, Perth, they all had their own street presses. Here in Brisbane, our big two were Rave and Time Off. Time Off was owned for many years. In fact, 2 decades, was it, Sean, that you owned Time Off?
4: Yeah, it's pretty much almost about 2 decades. Yeah.
0: Wow. Sean,
4: 2 decades I was involved in it. Yeah.
0: Sean Sennett was the owner started off as a writer, then bought the magazine. He was the editor. And apart from all of the great Brisbane bands and Queensland bands and Australian bands that he got to interview during that time, he got to interview people like Brian Wilson, like David Bowie and Bruce Springsteen, who we just heard from then. So, Sean, we've spoken about the good old days, the good times.

0: When did you feel like the era of street press was coming to an end?
1: Oh, look, I remember it distinctly. I was in a little band and we had a band rehearsal. And I remember coming out during the break and everybody in the band was looking at their phones. Mm. And I'd never seen that before. And I thought, okay, there's a huge shift coming where all this information is going to be on somebody's device in their pocket now. And it's a real shame.

0: I think the city misses it too, and the industry certainly does, because we had an army of people working there, and very small army, but very, very committed to the cause. And you'd look through it now, and you see there's something like maybe 25 interviews with bands in there, and there's like 5 films reviewed and 2 theatre pieces and a gig guide. And I read something recently where somebody said that kind of device was something that wasn't broken and didn't need fixing.
1: Yeah.
0: It's just that the culture moved on. So it's a real shame, because I don't go a week where somebody doesn't say to me, I didn't know that was on.
1: And also I think because we're all reading the same thing, so it was like, oh, did you see that in Time Off? Oh, yeah, I saw that article in Time Off. Oh, I saw that was happening in Time Off. I saw that reviewed in Time Off. So it wasn't like we were all on completely different ends of the internet. We were all connected to the stuff that was happening in the city.
0: Yeah, I hate using the word monoculture now, but I did feel like we're in a good way. We were in the monoculture
1: positive,
0: back then.
1: Positive
0: we all read the same
1: things. Monoculture.
0: It's all the same things.
1: So Time Off isn't completely dead, though, Sean, because you have resurrected it kind of as a website. Tell me about that.
0: Yeah, well, just recently, I sold the magazine a few years ago, and then I bought the rights back, and I thought, I might set up just like a little website for Time Off. So I just started populating it with some stories from the past, a bit of new stuff that's happening now, the occasional new interview. Sometimes for my podcast, Time to Talk, I might do an interview separately for the Time Off site. So it's very small and emerging, but it's a bit of fun on the side. And it's nice for people if they check the Instagram page or something, they can see some old covers there. And the fascinating thing is seeing some of the old ads that are in the magazine.
1: Yes.
0: Because you see all those great bills for the big day out or whatever festival might have been happening, or even local gigs in venues like the Zoo or Van Gogh's Earlobe that don't exist anymore.
1: Oh, Van Gogh's Earlobe. I saw Deborah Conway at Van Gogh's Earlobe. I distinctly remember it. I had a fight with a friend and walked all the way home to Paddington.
0: Wow. That's a long walk. See, no phone, no Uber.
1: No
0: right?
1: phone, no Uber. Walked all the way home and my flatmate was like, what are you doing? Got a good, if I'd had a phone, I would have hit my step goal for the day. And I bet you too, you look back and like, I think about how cheap drinks used to be, you know, like dollar pots here and there or $2.50 spirits. Like it must be crazy to look back and look at those old ads.
0: Well, even car parking in the city, you know, it's like, no, it's $5 a night or something. It's crazy. But no, the drinks are very cheap. The bands were very cheap to go and see too.
1: Yes.
0: I guess the only thing people thought was expensive was the price of a CD, where it might be $25 or $30. Mm. But you know what? All the artists got paid.
1: Yeah.
0: And the thing worked, and record shops existed, and there was lots of them. And yeah, it was a good time.
1: Yeah, you can check out some of Sean's newer interviews and some of the older interviews from the Time Off archive by just heading to timeoff.com.au. Sean Sennett, it has been lovely to reminisce with you and learn a little bit more about who is behind that magazine that I would read voraciously each week. I always appreciate your time. Thank you, Sean.
0: Oh, thank you. And, you know, let me give a shout out to all those many, many people that contributed stories and sold ads and delivered it over the years. You know, it really was a little army. Thanks, Sally.
1: Sean Sennett there, a former publisher editor of Time Off magazine back in the day. And speaking of armies, these guys were on the cover of Time Off in June 2005. White Stripes, 7, Nation Army, 612, ABC Brisbane and Queensland.

0: The lead track from their album Elephant, the White Stripes' fourth studio album, which came out in 2003, won the Grammy Award for the Best Alternative Music Album, and White Stripes were on the cover of Time Off magazine in June 2005. That is what we have been talking about today on our Sound Foundation segment. Hello to Samantha, who has just texted in on 0467 922 612, saying, Sally, the show today about Time Off Mag and all the memories without mobiles and the internet has been a great memory of good times and real connections. Thanks for the trip. Thank you, Samantha. It has been a lot of fun. Brendan has called up from New Farm. Hello.
1: Hi, Sally. How are you doing?
0: Hi, good. What were you calling about this morning?
1: I was one of the judges on the Brisbane Rock Awards show that Sean was talking about, where Powderfinger didn't get
0: through. That was the first part of our Sound Foundations. We were talking about the fact that Sean had seen Powderfinger in a band competition and they didn't get through. And we went, I think they did okay. But you were one of the judges, Brendan.
1: Yeah, it was. They used to be run, I think it was called Brisbane Rock Awards. Uh-huh. It was the Australian Academy of Music, the sort of iconic musical instrument store up at Spring Hill used to run them. And I was the keyboard player in the Radiators. But now I was working for Roland, the musical instrument manufacturer. So I got selected to be one of the judges, and I thought they were really good. Like, they were moody and angry.
0: But who wasn't back then?
1: I saw that as a positive, whereas the other judges saw it as a negative. Okay. And we actually had quite a spirited conversation about them, because I was sort of saying, no, they're really good. They got to go through. And I remember that one of the other judges was Kevin Stanton, who was the late guitarist from My Sex.
0: Do you want to hear something? Well, I'll tell you, I used to babysit for Kevin Stanton back in the day. Anyway, yes, continue.
1: 2 degrees of separation.
0: Yes. Very Brisbane. How very Brisbane. Yes.
1: Yeah.
0: Brendan, so what was Kevin's opinion?
1: Well, that they were too moody and angry. I remember the argument was that they had no show, and I think in those Battle of the Bands competitions, people tended to go for the ones that made a big effort and put on a show and had some sort of act, whereas they just stood there and played. Mm. I just thought they stood there and played particularly well and better than everybody else. Mm. But they didn't agree with
0: me. The insight. And then have you met the guys? Did you meet the guys later on in your career and go, by the way?
1: Well, two things happened. First, it went full circle, and I think it was probably only about 3 years later that at another final of the Brisbane Rock Awards that I also judged at, or maybe just gave an award or something, I can't remember exactly, maybe it wasn't a judge, but they were the grand finale act, the special appearance was Powderfinger. It didn't take very long to come full circle.
0: No. Oh, wow, Brendan, I really appreciate you calling in. And look, you'll have to come into the studio one day and do a Sound Foundations with me.
1: Yeah, well, actually, the last thing that I'm just about to put out my memoirs from my Radiators years. Oh. I was trawling through photos only this week, and I found an ad for one of our albums.
0: Yes.
1: Which was a street press ad, and I'm certain it was Time Off.
0: Yes.
1: And it just jumped out at me because it was a hand-drawn caricature, and I'd never seen it before and never remembered it. And so when Sean was saying, and I was curious as to whether it was the magazine who did the art or the local record company office or whatever, but yeah, I'm pretty sure it was Time Off. So.
0: Ah, back in the day. And I was saying to Sean, I'm running out of time with you here, Brendan, but the worst thing for me is when you see how cheap drinks were back in the day. Hey, Brendan, great to hear from you this morning. I'll just put you on hold and we'll get your details. Appreciate your call. And we'll be back on your radio tomorrow from 10. Enjoy the rest of your Saturday. News time, it's midday.
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5: Good afternoon, ABC News with Sue Fitzpatrick. The Ethical Standards Command has begun investigations after an armed man shot a Queensland police officer on the state's Fraser Coast. Chelsea Malunga reports.
6: 10 officers attended a domestic violence matter on Horizon Court in Yengari about 5:45 last night. It's alleged a 45-year-old man shot multiple rounds at police when they arrived. A 36-year-old first-year constable was shot in the leg. Other officers were able to move the constable to safety before he was taken to hospital, where he's in a stable condition. At about 11 p.m, specialist police found the 45-year-old man dead on the property. Acting Superintendent Brad Inskip says multiple people were inside the home during the incident.
7: I can say that there was two adult females at the address at the time and two children, and they were extracted during the night. Are they self-extracted?
6: Investigations are ongoing.
5: A man's been seriously hurt after an alleged assault in Brisbane's Inner North. Police were called to Victoria Park Road in Kelvin Grove following reports a 27-year-old man had been assaulted by a group of people who then stole his car just before 10:30 last night. The man was taken to hospital in a critical condition. South Australia's Environment Minister says two additional suspected cases of bird flu have been detected in SA. Emily Burke says the birds are two greater crested terns, a local species. It follows the discovery of a migratory bird found on Moreton Island off Brisbane, which returned an initial positive test for the deadly H5 bird flu strain. Minister Burke says the new cases will be tested over the weekend.
8: We know that we have five confirmed cases in South Australia. Now we have two additional suspected cases. We need to find out if it is the particular strain that we are concerned about. And when we have that information, we'll be able to provide further update.
5: Energy Minister Chris Bowen says the government wants tensions overseas to ease as Australians brace for higher petrol prices driven by disruptions to global oil supplies. Oil has surged above $143 a barrel after renewed bombing near the Strait of Hormuz, and attacks on Saudi vessels in the Red Sea raised fears over global energy supply. Mr. Bowen says the government wants stability restored as quickly as possible.
9: We've said consistently that we want to see the situation in the Middle East return to normal. That will see our fuel prices return to more normal levels and fuel supply return to more normal levels. We know that there's an impact on fuel prices. That's why we've taken the actions we've taken. Obviously, the sooner the situation returns to more normal arrangements, the better it'll be for fuel prices.
5: Meantime, Iran is warning neighbouring countries it may attack non-military buildings being used by US forces, as Ali Crew reports.
10: The warning comes 2 weeks after the collapse of an interim truce meant to end the war. The US has carried out 13 straight days of bombings while Iran has hit American bases and threatened shipping in the Strait of Hormuz. It comes as US President Donald Trump leaves the door open to a diplomatic solution, despite threatening in recent days to target Iranian bridges and power plants. Mr. Trump says he thinks Tehran is being serious about making a deal. Meanwhile, the US military has hit a civilian ship it says was trying to run its blockade of Iranian ports. It's the second commercial ship attacked by the US since the collapse of the ceasefire agreement.
5: President Trump has given a speech at the White House Correspondents' Dinner, starting with thanks to the officer who tackled the gunman who interrupted the original event in April. Guests at the rescheduled event arrived to markedly tighter security, and expectations of a confrontational presidential speech teased by his press secretary as unifying yet vicious. Mr. Trump has told the room full of journalists the Secret Service agent, Victor Gonzalez, deserves praise.
11: So to Officer Gonzalez, Secret Service, Metropolitan Police, law enforcement generally, and even all of the military around us in the room tonight, we salute you and we thank you with all of our hearts. Thank you very much. Great job. Great job.
5: Briefly in sport and in the NRL, the Canberra Raiders will be looking to extend their three-game winning streak this afternoon when they take on the West Tigers at Canberra Stadium. Queensland's weather, a partly cloudy afternoon about central and north Queensland and near the New South Wales border. Mostly sunny elsewhere. Brisbane, the Gold and Sunshine Coasts, 8 to 21. Ipswich, 2 to 22 degrees. And looking ahead, another sunny day after a cold start with light winds.
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0: Ah, Stones, Rolling Stones from Foreign Tongues, the new CD from the artists. I never want to lose you on Bludging on the Blind Side. 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That's 0467 920 222. Or the old style way, roynhg@abc.net.au.
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0: And so do the road.

0: Hall.
1: Concert Hall.
0: Oh, it's brilliant.
1: It's wonderful. I hope they have a...
0: State of the art.
1: State of the art. I hope they have a bit of a... I was going to say employees' playtime isn't quite what I mean. Mm. But, you know, the sporting contribution to the recital hall.
2: Yes.
1: You know, various acts put on by the performers in the rugby league.
2: Yep.
1: I mean,
2: yep.
1: It'd be fantastic. Yep. You know, obviously yep. they're... adept at all sorts of things.
0: A wonderful weekend. And I thank all contributors.
3: The Maguire Society is committed to a breeding program that will keep members busy even if the current feral population of bush junk is tidied away in the next decade. Members have heard the big cat rumours, and now the Maguire's Big Cat Subcommittee has sourced some promising gear from the internet dark web. As we speak, the Society's bright sparks are turning out the first litter of really big cats. Due to drop in November. This news will excite progressive members and forward-thinking betas who have been looking for the next level challenges through bludging on the blind side.

Yes, Hunters and Collectors. From a CD, I think it's called What's a Few Men? The title of the track is Do You See What I See? And you're listening to Bludging on the Blind Side. Now, the Snakes of Origin seems to have found a...

0: Just in passing, before I continue with that story, we did get a plaintive call from somebody on York Peninsula who wanted to hear the show. It's the ABC app that you go to.
1: Yeah. Listen to it. You're not going to get it through your car radio.
0: No, you'll have to use your phone and go to the apps.
1: Yeah.
0: Now, it's an alarming concession that that the US superstar, superstar, how have I missed this?
1: Who's the superstar?
0: Liam Wilson.
1: All right.
0: He's the one who's changed.
1: Tubby Wilson.
0: Yep. Lard man.
1: Yeah.
0: Lard Liam. Fulton was a no-show at the open workout on Thursday amid fears over his condition for the co-main event on the Zoo Errol Spence mega fight on Sunday. Hang on a minute. Where was it when all of a sudden it's now a co-main event?
1: Yeah.
0: Who said that was on the card?
1: I don't see it. There's only one main event as far as I'm concerned, and that's Spence Zoo.
0: Now, the World Press...
1: Even though there's no bell involved.
0: No.
1: Some main event, well, you haven't got a bloody bell involved. You know, because some bloke couldn't bloody take the trouble to lose a couple of bloody pounds.
0: And, of course, the biggest fight is starting to sound Mickey Mouse.
1: Very Mickey Mouse.
0: It's got a very good quokka, donkey and pelican undercard organised. No problems there. But when it comes to the headliners, they faff around. They don't care who they fight.
1: Someone suggesting George Barnes fought Atu Clotty at the Sydney Stadium in November 1955.
0: I'm sure that's the case.
1: I'm not calling. Well, is he regarding that's the greatest bout that's ever happened in Australia? I don't think so.
0: I think he's asking questions.
1: He is asking questions, which is his right to do.
0: Yeah, which is the Clotty bout, the biggest one in Australia. Well, you've got to put up your arguments.
1: Yeah.
0: Horn v. Manny Pacquiao.
1: Was
0: that, you know, the primary school teacher? Manny Pacquiao never fought a primary school
1: teacher. The senator. That's right.
0: Yeah, the senator from Philippines,
1: yeah.
0: A great bout.
1: Yep.
0: But of course, the Clotty bout, you know, probably had a lot of people, a lot of interest. I mean, and what about Liz Darcy's bout? I can't remember any of them because they're well
1: before. It was great, though.
0: Oh, great, yeah. Greatest bout in Australia at the time.
1: Yes. What about Johnny Famichon?
0: Well, Tony Madigan.
1: Tony Madigan!
0: Great bouts.
1: Great bouts.
0: Now, none of which I saw. But
1: no, but they were great.
0: Yeah,
1: no, great. And arguable as Australia's greatest bouts.
0: Yeah, arguably, indeed, along with the Clotty bout.
1: Yeah.
0: Now,
1: forgetting the Kombosis Junior v. Hanley bout.
0: Yeah, and let's not forget, you know, I mean, I forget...
1: Ricky Hatton.
0: Didn't one of the early Fennec bouts was against Jake the Snake Rodriguez?
1: Yeah, that was a great bout. Arguable.

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0: The Rugby League lotto numbers for this week are 2, 7, 14 and 9. Supplementaries are 3 and 8. This is Bludging on the Blind Side.
8: Now, coming to the Tigers, this is the sad Balmain Western Suburbs Tigers outfit. According to the paper reports, for too long the Tigers have paid more than they should for wrong players who have simply not delivered.

0: you know, he just played his hand nice and early there. Well, not so nice for the Canberra Raiders outside there, because Buller just lobs that ball across. And as you mentioned, Tavana out of position there before, on this occasion in the right spot. But a great ball from Buller. It needed to be on the money, and it certainly was. And they get a much needed 4-pointer. Could be six just before half time.
1: He has got the wind, Abbie Kiroyas, out. Successful with his first kick.

0: So 28 points to 10, the Raiders leading the West Tigers. As we go around the grounds in the NRLW in the first half, it's the Bulldogs 10 leading the Dragons 4. In the New South Wales Women's Cup, it is the Knights 24 having defeated the Central Coast Roosters 8. And another match coming up between the Bulldogs and Steelers. So 28 points to 10, the Raiders leading the West Tigers. As we go around the grounds in the NRLW in the first half, it's the Bulldogs 10 leading the Dragons 4. In the New South Wales Women's Cup, it is the Knights 24 having defeated the Central Coast Roosters 8. And another match coming up between the Bulldogs and Steelers, but we haven't got the score on that one yet. In New South Wales Cup, it is full-time Warriors 38 defeating the Bulldogs 16, and it's 22, the Rabbitohs leading the Storm 12 in the other clash in the second half. In the Queensland Cup at half-time, it's 12-all between the Jets and the Clydesdales. It's the South Logan Magpies 12 leading the Pride 4. The Falcons 16 leading the Devils 6, and the Capras and the Tigers yet to open their accounts in the first half. And full-time in the AFL, Carlton 110 defeated the Gold Coast Suns. I think that's now 9 matches in a row that they have lost the Gold Coast Suns, with clashes coming up between Hawthorn and Essendon and GWS and Sydney. But as I mentioned, we've got some big games coming up tonight, including the Bulldogs and the Warriors. We'll get to Andrew Moore and Luke Lewis and Bogacarianis after the news, and also the Brisbane Broncos and the North Queensland Cowboys in that Queensland derby. Keep listening to ABC Sport. Lots of great football coming your way. On the text line, 0467 920 222, Filthy Phil says, as a fan, these Tiger flops aren't NRL standard. I promise to boycott the rest of their games. However, I would miss your voices and a good laugh. Yeah, we love bringing in the game to you. Loving the call, guys. A race between the speedsters would only end up in hamstring heartache. Cheers, yes, Norm at Benora. Right. Well, we know Tommy Dvojevic is out already, and someone suggested on the text line earlier that the Hammer, I missed him out. He's got to be up there as well. And Paris and Claire SA says, great to hear you calling, Zane. You're the best. Oh, well, look, I'm not really the best. Andrew Moore's that, and Quentin Hull and all the others, but it's great to have an opportunity here this afternoon. And g'day, guys. Love your work. This game seems very suspiciously like an Ethan-a-thon. Well, they have been outstanding, Alan Tung, haven't they? The two Ethans, they are doing lots of great work out there for the Raiders, why they lead 28-10.
1: Yeah, you're right. I think the kicking game in particular of Sanders has been outstanding. We've only seen Ethan Strange run the ball a couple of times, but every time it's just brilliant to watch. He's so strong. So a big part of their game today has contributed to the points on the board.
0: All right, the Raiders lead by 18 at half time. We'll be back for the second half very shortly, but first we'll pause and go to the ABC Newsroom.
2: ABC News with Satyam Weinstein. Iran is warning neighbouring countries it may attack non-military buildings being used by US forces. Ali Crew reports.
3: The warning comes 2 weeks after the collapse of an interim truce meant to end the war. The US has carried out 13 straight days of bombings while Iran has hit American bases and threatened shipping in the Strait of Hormuz. It comes as US President Donald Trump leaves the door open to a diplomatic solution, despite threatening in recent days to target Iranian bridges and power plants. Mr. Trump says he thinks Tehran is being serious about making a deal. Meanwhile, the US military has hit a civilian ship it says was trying to run its blockade of Iranian ports. It's the second commercial ship attacked by the US since the collapse of the ceasefire agreement.
2: Meanwhile, the Saudi-led coalition in Yemen says it's carried out airstrikes targeting Houthi military sites in the port city of Hodeidah. It says the sites were linked to attacks on Saudi shipping in the Red Sea. Fast-moving wildfires have forced the evacuation of around 200,000 people in southwestern France and central Spain. Dozens of French firefighters have been injured in one massive blaze, which is currently heading for the city of Bordeaux. In Spain, authorities have declared a national emergency, with the Spanish Prime Minister Pedro Sanchez warning the country has a difficult night ahead. This man near Madrid, Enrique Martin, describes his escape.
4: I had to run from my house. It was a ball of fire, and if I'd been 5 minutes later, it would have wiped us out. My wife put her foot down, and that proved crucial.
2: U.S. President Donald Trump has spoken of the importance of free speech in his address to the annual White House Correspondents' Dinner in Washington, D.C. In his speech to the assembled press corps, he referred to the first attempt to stage the dinner in April, which was interrupted and postponed after a Secret Service agent

0: the way they play the game. But as a fullback yourself, a premiership winning fullback, both here and in the UK, Lockie, when you see Reece Walsh play, what goes through your mind for a guy that knows the demands of that position?
1: Yeah, and he's still young. I think, what is it, 23? So he's still...
0: 24.
1: 24, sorry. So I think... But Broncos need him to play the way he is, and he needs to get touches. He is that threat, that running threat, so he needs to have the ball in hands. But obviously I was a different style of player. I wasn't as quick as him, and more probably defence-focused as well. So if he's on tonight, I dare say the Broncos are going to take it home.
0: Lachlan Coote with you on NRL Saturday here on ABC Sport. Well, a man down on the touchline, the inaugural captain of this club, and actually told me as we were catching up before the call, he went to Sydney and went to a few old boys functions, one at Bundi, one at North Sydney. Laurie Spina, welcome to you as the Broncos run out onto the field.
2: Yes, Q, great to be here. Won't be any empty seats in the house tonight. They've come from everywhere. I spoke to people who come from Mount Isa, the Gold Coast, Brisbane, Cairns. They're from all over Queensland. Not all Cowboy supporters in here, I'm sure of that. There's a fair few Broncos jersey too, but beautiful conditions, Q. Yeah, still, there's about 19 degrees. I'll grab me jumper when it goes to about 18, but yeah, the fit feels immaculate. Just a slight breeze coming across the field, and what an important game for both sides. You know, Reece Walsh holds the key together with Haas, Ricky, Carrigan and Willison, and of course on the other side, McKaylee, Tamalolo, Nanai, Lukey and Neem. Yeah, the Ford going to be a tremendous game between the Fords, but such an important game for both sides. The Cowboys can knock the Broncos out of the race for a double premiership tonight, Hugh.
0: Drinkwater's the fullback for the locals. Burns and Taulagi on the wings. Leibert's joined Chester in the centres, with Perdue moving to the halves with Clifford. McKaylee will start from the bench, so Neem starts up front with Tamalolo. Marnie's the hooker. Lukey and Nanai the second row. Cotter, the lock forward for the Cowboys. And the bench is a choice of McKaylee, Luke, Lodge, Hess, King and McIntyre. For the Broncos, Walsh at fullback, Carapani and Mariner on the wings. Staggs and Shibasaki in the centres. Mam and Reynolds in the halves. Preston Ricky and Haas up front. Pakes the hooker. Willison and Jordan Ricky in the second row. Carrigan the lock. And four of the six off the bench. Hunt, Tolte, Semu, Anderson, Walters perhaps on return tonight to the NRL, and Gale. Tyson Brough is the referee. Ash Klein is in the bunker. The Premier's chance to get to the top eight, it's hanging by a thread. But they come to Townsville for one of the great rivalries to see if they can knock off North Queensland and keep the dream alive. Broncos with the first carry, and Preston Ricky is tackled by a wall of men from the North that almost push him into the end goal area. He's only half a metre in the field of play at that open end of the stadium. What a first tackle, almost final slash origin-esque early on from the swarming Cowboys defenders. There's four on them there to run into Willison, who's still only five from his own line. Now Carrigan is smashed down by the tackle of Neem. Yet to get to the 10-metre line, the Bronx. Give it to Payne. He'll do his bit. Haas gains 10. And now the Broncos get beyond their 10-metre line, but it took them four tackles to do so. Carrigan down the middle third is crunched by Neem, who's made a couple of big hits in this first set. Oh, what intent shown from the locals here. They're up for it from that first set defensively. Walsh says, get us out of here. And he boots it 65 metres downfield. Taken by Drinkwater of the Cowboys. Runs up to the 30 before he is tackled and then pushed to ground again. Staggs with the tackle. Preston Ricky with the extra little nudge on the end of it. And now in field runs Taulagi. Murray Taulagi's got it for North Queensland. 15 from halfway. The Cowboys are running to the left of your radio dial, so they're running towards the Jonathan Thurston statue end in this first half. Out on the right edge, no way through for Burns. Plays it there, given infield to Chester. Chester's tackled on the 40 inside his own half. Plays it to Marnie. Given on to Tamalolo, and the veteran with thighs pumping takes four Broncos a couple of metres upfield. few post contact there. He stopped five inside Broncos territory. End of set. Clifford with a high right foot kick downfield. Defensive right corner. It's caught there by Mariner. Still with that right thigh heavily strapped from that dangerous injury from earlier in the year. And he's tackled a dozen out. No score early, but Lockie Coote, what a start in defence from the Cowboys.
1: Come out of the blocks early. Big Griff's putting some shots on. And

0: going to be a big one on Thursday. I don't know what sort of crowd we'll get here because a lot of people travel.
1: Yeah,
0: and
1: Thursday's
0: on
1: hard,
0: Thursday, but still.
1: Be a good game.
0: Yeah, Wilf.
1: One of your old team?
0: Yeah, one of my old team. Caught up with a few blokes I hadn't seen for a lot of years the other week. But, yeah, looking forward to that game too.
1: I might. We'll see you on Thursday, so I'll get some stories then. We're running out of time now. Thanks, Lachlan. Always good to be in your company.
2: Thanks for having me, guys. It's been a pleasure.
1: Lockie Coote with you. Thanks to Brendan on the fade.

0: in the studio. To everyone who's been a part of the day, thank you. We'll be back at the footy with you tomorrow.
1: 4 metres short of the halfway. Horsburgh out to Sanders. He dummies, he's through the line. He's got support by Hosking on the outside. He dummies again. He goes past. He bends. Baller, he goes straight underneath the post. He does the arrow celebration. 15 in from the eastern touchline. 8 metres out from the line. They work the blind side again. Strange. He's dumbing. He's dumbing. He beats one. Beats two. Diving for the line. Can he get there?
2: Oh, wow.
1: He's got there. Ethan Strange. Jared Cole points to the spot. It's another try for the Raiders. At that end, another set restart for the Green Machine. Lovely pass from Horsburgh on to Dane Laurie, and Laurie's going to score. And Horsburgh says, I'm a playmaker now. Rayleigh out of dummy half, gives it on to Laurie. Laurie went left, now he's going right. He's stepping, he's trying to get over the line. Did he get it down? Just to the right of the uprights. I think he's got his second. I said happy birthday, Dane Laurie. He's got a second birthday present here this afternoon at Canberra Stadium. It's 38 points to 10. The Raiders putting on a performance here in beautiful conditions in the nation's capital. Gives it to Laurie. Laurie short pass to Sanders. Sanders dummies. He's over the 20. Gets the ball back inside.
2: Oh, look out.
1: It's a travel for Dane Laurie. He goes with the big swan dive as well. And feeding for the security allowed everyone to run onto the field. They would be lifting Dane Laurie on their shoulders. And Sanders has put him over for a hat-trick as the siren sounds. It's four straight wins for the Canberra Raiders. They are starting to build for a finals assault.
3: In front of the right upright, Hayward back to the left to Crichton to kick out. Then he dummies, left foot step, beats one. Then got a pass back to Crichton, dummies his way past Watney Zeledniak, who is left jumping in the air at shadows. Try to Stephen Crichton, he loved it. So does the crowd here at Stadium Australia. And it's the Bulldogs who strike first. Now coming to the right, Hayward away, Salmon to Galvin, short ball to Preston, he beats one, great pass to Peaky like he didn't exist, Jacob Preston's over to score, they're looking like the top four team and the Warriors look like they've never played before, great start, Bulldogs, Preston the try. So they're going to score for sure here, aren't they? Goes to the right side, Jacob Carras, flying for the touchline and he grounds it in for the corner post. For one of the more obvious tries you could ever see coming. Canterbury Banks down 16, Warriors nil. What a finish, Jacob Carras. So that's it. A very much deserved victory for Canterbury Bankstown over the Warriors, 18 points to 6.
0: Plays it a dozen out, now to the right, Luke gives to Purdue. Grubber for Lukey, Lukey scores off the back of a Tamalolo rumble they could not stop. It was the play before, but give it to the veteran. Lukey scores, Cowboys strike first.
4: That was lucky. Talangi tackled 15 from halfway. Cowboys with the ball, leading 8-4, 53 seconds to the break. Lodge tackled 5 from halfway. Now plays it to Luke, given right from McKaylee to Purdue. Drinkwater cuts out one, sets Burns over halfway. To the 40, the 30, the 20. Walsh is steamrolled. Pass goes infield to Clifford, and Clifford scores. What an emphatic run from Braden Burns.
0: Play to Hunt, given left and centre field for Reynolds. Holds it, gives it second man to Walsh. Holds it, gives it second man to Mam. Ezra beats two. Mam is the man to keep Brisbane in it. He scores for the Broncos.
5: The Cowboys are going to beat the Broncos.
0: North Queensland win 18 points to 10.

0: ABC News with David Rollins. The federal government is moving to reassure motorists about Australia's fuel supply as petrol prices rise amid renewed fighting in the Middle East. With more, here's Patricia Tiano.
1: The price of oil is on the rise again after the escalation in the conflict between the US and Iran, with President Donald Trump also promising major military punishment over claimed attacks by Houthi rebels on Saudi shipping near the Red Sea. Federal Energy Minister Chris Bowen believes Australia's fuel supplies are in a good position despite the uncertainty, saying the country has 42 days' worth of petrol, 38 days' worth of diesel, and 32 days of jet fuel, more than it had the day Iran was first bombed at the end of February. It's unclear whether the fuel excise discount

0: which will expire on August the 2nd, will be extended again, but it hasn't been ruled out.
1: Russian authorities say a Ukrainian drone strike has sparked a fire at the Tyumen refinery in western Siberia. The attack on a facility more than 2,000 kilometres from Ukraine underscores the increasing reach of Kyiv's long-range drone campaign against Russian energy infrastructure. The refinery has a normal capacity of around 8 million metric tonnes per year and processes roughly 6 million tonnes of crude annually, producing about 500,000 tonnes of gasoline and 2.5 million tonnes of diesel. India's education minister has resigned after weeks of protests demanding his removal over alleged leaks in some of the country's most competitive entrance exams and irregularities in the education system. The move marked the first major concession from Prime Minister Narendra Modi's government after the Gen Z cockroach movement held weeks of nationwide demonstrations demanding Dharmendra Pradhan's resignation. The demonstrations have become one of the most visible signs of public dissent against Modi's government in years. Indonesian rescuers have found 11 European tourists and a local crew member who went missing after their speedboat sank in South Sulawesi province. The vessel departed the dive resort in central Sulawesi last week, but failed to arrive at neighbouring Gorontalo, setting off alarms and prompting a frantic search and rescue operation. Five Dutch nationals, three Germans, a Czech man, a Belgian man, a French woman and two Indonesian crew members were found alive on board. The search remains open for the missing captain. Three people have died in separate crashes in WA in the past 24 hours. Andrew Hanlon has the details.
2: Shortly after 1 o'clock yesterday afternoon, a man was driving on George Road near Boddington when his car left the road and struck a tree. The man died from his injuries at the scene. About 5 minutes later, in a separate incident, a 46-year-old man crashed his car into a tree on Brand Highway in Cape Burney, south of Geraldton. He sustained critical injuries and died at the scene. And a 30-year-old female passenger has died following a crash between two vehicles on Tonkin Highway at the intersection of Mills Road West in Marton, shortly before 11 o'clock last night. She was rushed to Royal Perth Hospital with critical injuries but couldn't be saved. Any witnesses are asked to contact Crime Stoppers.
1: A New South Wales government department says it's monitoring court developments after a public servant allegedly made anti-Semitic comments to Jewish leaders in Sydney. Gavin Coote reports.
3: Francine Clough was yesterday issued with a court attendance notice charged with offensive language after allegedly making anti-Semitic comments at the site of the Bondi massacre on Wednesday. It's alleged the 67-year-old made the comments to a group that included Jewish leaders and Sydney Swans players. Ms. Clough is a public servant with the Department of Communities and Justice and was stood down last year after she was charged over a separate incident in which she allegedly left an item outside a synagogue that forced the closure of a road. A department spokesperson says she remains stood down pending matters before the court.
1: The Ethical Standards Command has begun investigations after an armed man shot a Queensland police officer on the state's Fraser Coast. Chelsea Malunga reports.
4: 10 officers attended a domestic violence matter on Horizon Court in Yengari about 5:45 last night. It's alleged a 45-year-old man shot multiple rounds at police when they arrived. A 36-year-old first-year constable was shot in the leg. Other officers were able to move the constable to safety before he was taken to hospital, where he's in a stable condition. At about 11 p.m, specialist police found the 45-year-old man dead on the property. Acting Superintendent Brad Inskip says multiple people were inside the home during the incident.
1: This is ABC News.
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6: For Brisbane heading into Sunday, sunny and clear, but the chance of morning frost in the west. An expected minimum of 7 overnight and a maximum of 21 in the day. 22 degrees in Beaudesert and Ipswich. Similar temperatures on both the Gold and Sunshine Coasts. 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
7: Good evening, friends, listeners, Australians, whoever you are, wherever you are tuning into ABC Radio. I do hope you're doing well on this Saturday evening. Now, have you been to see the Christopher Nolan-directed film The Odyssey? It's the big movie at the box office that everyone's talking about at the moment. It's a retelling of a story first told around 3,000 years or so, give or take. It's the epic poem told by Homer about the journey of Odysseus, a hero of the Trojan War. So we'll try to get to grips with why this is such an enduring story. And we're going to look at some of the other adaptations of this story. They're not always so obvious. If you're a Neil Diamond fan, your number's up tonight. Our playlist tonight, next hour, is dedicated to the music of Neil Diamond. You'll be meeting Sonny Palladino. He's one of the musical orchestrators with the Neil Diamond musical A Beautiful Noise. That's coming to Melbourne very soon, just a number of weeks, and then Sydney in a few months' time. You'll find out why a policy encouraging Japanese men to wear shorts to work in summer is causing a bit of disquiet in Japan. We've got a new late night series that we're starting this week. We're calling it Rooms That Rocked. Basically, we're visiting iconic live venues. We're talking about bands who performed there and what makes or made the venue so special. We're going to kick off later tonight at the Espy Hotel in St Kilda in Melbourne. If you've got stories about the Espy, who you saw there, what happened there, we would love to hear them. So there's a pop quiz too, did I mention? Lots to stick around for, so I hope you will do so. Suzanne Hill with you. So, yeah, have you seen Christopher Nolan's film, The Odyssey? The epic has been getting rave reviews. I actually spent 3 hours watching it today. I wonder if you have, and if you did, what you thought of it. It's amazing to think, isn't it, that an ancient Greek poem written by Homer 3,000 years ago is still inspiring people to tell the story for today's audiences. So what is it about this flawed hero Odysseus and his 10-year journey home that continues to spark discussions? There's all sorts of themes like courage, fate, loyalty, love, the idea of home, even the importance of showing good manners to strangers. Well, whether or not you're planning to see the film, it's a tale worth diving into to help us navigate through it. I've got Edith Hall here. Edith's a professor of classics and ancient history at Durham University in the UK. Hello, Edith. Welcome to Nightlife.
8: Hello.
7: Now, have you seen the film? I'm assuming you have.
8: I have.
7: What did you think?
8: Yeah, I have. Well, it's just fantastic entertainment. Like, you know, it's 3 hours. I find it a bit long, but it's incredible action movie. I saw it at the IMAX. The cinematography is unbelievable. It's incredibly entertaining. It's actually low on really nasty violence and sex, so you can take your kids. It's outstanding piece of entertainment. My only reservation is nothing pedantic. It's not about, you know, it not being authentic or anything. It's that I think that Nolan's missed a couple of tricks on the psychological complexity of the original poem.
7: Okay, well, why don't we just park that for a moment? We will come back there, Edith. Tell me about your first interaction with the story of the Odyssey. When did that come in your life?
8: Oh, I was a little kid who loved to watch TV. And in the 1960s and early 70s in Britain, every Sunday afternoon, they played an old spectacular movie. And I actually saw what I still think is in some ways the best movie. It's Kirk Douglas in 1954. It's incredible special effects for 1954. It's Technicolor. And I was absolutely thrilled by it. And it was one of the movies, along with Jason and the Argonauts, that made me decide to be a classicist.
7: Okay, so there was an important moment in your life. So for people who maybe aren't that familiar with the original, how did the Odyssey even come to exist in the first place?
8: Well, it was written down in about the 7th century BCE, so that's 2,800 years ago. But it had been evolving for at least 500 years before literacy, before the alphabet, in oral traditions. So it's actually the work of many, many poets over about 5 centuries. I think there probably was a master hand. It's got signs of

0: of real structural unity. You know, I think there was a poet, a really brilliant poet, who finally wrote it down, and who knows, he might have been called Homer. But it is ultimately an oral epic of the time, which I'm sure you've got comparable traditions amongst the First Nation singers and poets in Australia, you know, orally handed down storytelling and poems.
1: So you're saying Homer's kind of a bit of a mythical figure? We don't know if he really existed.
0: No, we don't. It's a very odd name. Omeros is not really an ancient Greek proper name. It means something like a hostage or a companion that you've managed to take captive. And so the ancient Greeks tried to explain this and said he was a historical figure who'd been taken hostage. But it's a very, very odd thing. And there are at least a dozen different versions of his life told by ancient biographers. So I feel I do know an individual because of the ultimate form that it's taken. I feel I know an individual artist, but we don't know anything about who he actually was as a human being.
1: And then you are saying that there were probably any number of poets who actually had a hand in creating that.
0: Yes, without a doubt. Without a doubt.
1: How do you imagine it all began? I mean, if you could sort of imagine yourself, what are we looking at, 2,200 years ago or so, what do you imagine took place?
0: Well, there's lots of different ingredients that go into this. I mean, for a start, there were cultures earlier than the ancient Greeks who had great epic poems, like Gilgamesh. That's the great Mesopotamian epic. And Gilgamesh has some things very much in common with Odysseus. He goes down to the underworld to speak to the dead, for example. There's also an ancient Egyptian story, which is much earlier than the Homeric Odyssey, about a wandering sailor who comes home with lots of stories about all the strange things he's seen on foreign islands. So you've got an ancient Eastern Mediterranean cultural melting pot of different storytelling, and the Greeks will get colonizers and travelers. So you've got all of that going on. But then you've also got the Trojan War, and it's pretty certain that there was a big raid by Greeks on some sort of big city in the northwest of Turkey in around the 13th, 12th centuries BC. And that seems to have been the thing that produced the story of the Trojan War. And once you got the Trojan War as a story, with Greeks taking lots of ships over to near the Hellespont, which I'm sure they did because they wanted to secure control over the entrance to the Black Sea for trading and security purposes. Once they got that story of that great war, then the story of how the men came home became the staple of Greek myth. Odysseus isn't the only one with a homecoming story. Menelaus comes home, Agamemnon comes home. You know, some of them come home and get axed to death by their wives. and some of them, like Odysseus, go on further adventures. So it's a cultural melting pot with some historical and archaeological ingredients and a lot of intercultural cross-pollination.
1: We see scenes in the Odyssey where you have basically a bard, a storyteller, who's banging on the floor with, I think, a big stick, creating a kind of drum sound, you know, saying, hear the story of Odysseus. Do you imagine that is the way it would have begun?
0: In the film, it's done very effectively. It's opened by the actual bard in Odysseus's own palace, Ithaca. And we know his name. He's in the poem. He's a man called a blind man because rhapsodes is the technical term for an epic singer. They were often blind because that was a profession that they could do, even if they were blind as a child. It was an obvious thing for them to do. Blind people often have incredibly good oral memories. But we've got evidence that there were palace bards like that, but there were also travelling bards who performed at festivals of Apollo. Which took place in places like the island of Delos, which was sacred to Apollo. So you've got travelling bards, you've got resident palace bards, but all of them would have been developing the same basic mythical material.
1: Right. So might they all, you know, all these bards across kind of the ancient Greek world all have, you know, a bit of the kernel of the story, but many would have put their own embellishments on it when

0: they told it on their island.
1: Definitely. And they will also often have tried to introduce their own island into the story. So we get funny bits where we get a little excursus on a particular place, which you can actually feel a local bard putting in. So to get his himself and his people into to this great story.
0: And so we're talking with Edith Hall. Edith's a professor in the Department of Classics and Ancient History at Durham University. Edith, any ideas then about who actually wrote it down for the first time? And once written for the first time, was that the version set in stone or did it keep changing? Were other written versions always appearing?
1: It became probably, it's the 6th century, so... originally there were, you know, one guy, I think, did write it all down. Then copies were made, which was an incredibly elaborate process. I mean, you had to painstakingly copy these things out by hand. This, you know, thousands and thousands of lines. And they were taken all around the Greek world. I mean, whenever you founded a colony, you were going off to North Africa or the Black Sea or Spain to found a colony, you took your papyrus roll off it. But those people who copied it out made mistakes, or they were copying out from different manuscripts and chose. But there is evidence that it was about the 6th century BC that people said, hey, wait a minute, we've really got to have a standard version of this. This is just too good and too precious. And that happened in Athens under a ruler called Pisistratus. We know that he said that everybody every year at the festivals of Athena should hear the whole Odyssey and the whole Iliad. That's the other Homeric epic. So I think some sort of basic uniformity got established around then.
0: We are talking about, well, the Odyssey. I wonder if you've been to see the film. Maybe you're thinking about it. Maybe you've read the story of the Odyssey in one of its translations. If you have questions or thoughts, 1300 800 222 or the SMS 0467 922 702. Now, we're going to discuss some of the key plot points and characters. It's probably not a film that you need to really worry about the spoilers. It will probably help to your enjoyment if you know a bit more before you go. But what is it, Edith, that you think makes Odysseus, who was known as Ulysses by the ancient Romans, such a kind of a fascinating character? What has kept this story so compelling that people do keep wanting to tell it?
1: He's a very complex character, as the opening of the poem says. It says he's this famous adjective, polutropos, man of many twists and turns, very versatile, or how you translate it is really difficult. I think it might mean a man about whom many different kinds of story are told. So I think the important thing about the Odyssey in terms of its transhistorical stamina and why it still speaks to us is that it contains basically the top 6 plots. It's got all of them. It is a return, but it's also a travelogue. It's like a road movie. It's not just Odysseus. His son Telemachus is off on a different journey through most of the Odyssey. It's a biography in a way. We hear all about, although he's at a particular age, he must be around 50, we hear about his birth, his childhood, his marriage, and even predictions of his death. It's a romance. You've got two lovers, Odysseus and Penelope, have been separated for all these years and faced terrible obstacles, and they finally get together again at the end of the poem. But it's also a revenge story. So Odysseus spends, it's 24 books. It's not till book 22 that he finally manages to mow down all the suitors of his wife who've been plotting to kill his son. And in that way, it's much more like a Clint Eastwood Western, that we wait for the big shootout of the bad guys at the end. And it's really satisfying because we know they're bad guys. But finally, I think it's almost early science fiction. He goes to all these different islands and he meets supernatural creatures like the Cyclops or Circe, the witch who turns men into pigs, or the Sirens. You know, goes to all these different places and meets different kinds of people. And that reminds me more than anything of Star Trek. You know, every episode you went to a different planet with a different anthropology, different kinds of beings. So it's, to me, the mother of all stories. You can play it any way you like. And for Nolan, he goes big on the romance, the reunion with Penelope, because I think that's Hollywood, you know, clickbait. But he could have told it much more as a revenge story or a travelogue. You know, there are different stories in there.
0: Now, you said you thought that Nolan has missed a psychological trick or two in his telling of the Odyssey. What do you think those tricks are that he missed?
1: Well, for me, I've been reading and teaching and writing about the Odyssey for 40 years now, more than. It's Odysseus's darkness, right? He's light and dark. He's not just a simple hero who's facing obstacles and the good guy who we were willing on to get home. He actually is a bit addicted to wandering. So, and we hear right at the end of the Odyssey, we don't hear this in Nolan's film, that actually Odysseus will be off on again soon and he will die all alone somewhere inland on another adventure.
0: Oh, no.
1: We hear that in the Odyssey. And this makes the Odyssey, it's kind of got a really tragic undertow as well as the optimistic happy ending, mainly because we're really going deep into the psyche of a very troubled person who doesn't actually make all that great an effort to go home. He spends a whole year in the poem with Circe because he just likes having sex with her. Once he's got his men transformed back into humans, he just hangs out there for a year. So I think psychologically, he's much more tortured. We all know Rolling Stones. Every one of us has met a person who just cannot settle down at home, however much they love their wives or children, partners. And I felt that this was rather a trite romance ending. The other thing is that he gives Odysseus a guilt trip. He's still stuck in Oppenheimer, I think. So Odysseus, we find out at the end, is so wrapped with guilt. The reason he hasn't gone ahead.
0: Oh, I know. I wonder what's happened to our connection there with Edith. Uh-oh.
1: Straight from Oppenheimer.
0: Oh, there you are.
1: Right? That he's felt he's wrapped with guilt about his technological invention. And at the end of Nolan's movie, Penelope and Odysseus sail off together into the sunset, like some sort of strange advert for, you know, retirement cruise or something, instead of us having this bittersweet knowledge that, yes, they're back together for a little while, but he's just going to be back on the road again soon. And I think that's a much more interesting movie. And that's what the 1954 one I praised gets much more. Much better is a really dark, psychological, tortured hero in Kirk Douglas.
0: Mm. Penelope is going to be really bummed when she loses him again, right?
1: Yeah, I'd have thought so. Though that's the other thing. In the Odyssey, it's made very clear that she's managing extremely well. She's a highly competent ruler. Yes, she's lonely. Yes, she's sex-starved. But she's actually running the show and kept it together. And the suitors haven't won. And she's a single mother who's brought up Telemachus all on her own. One of her epithets in the Odyssey is sturdy-armed because she's a proper peasant farmer's wife who needs to be physically strong. So I'm afraid that we got none of that. We got rather a wilting Anne Hathaway, I felt. I thought that it was a feminist disappointment, to be perfectly honest, compared with the Odyssey, the Penelope of the actual Odyssey, who is a force to be reckoned with.
0: You're on Nightlife on ABC Radio. Edith Hall is here. Edith's a professor in the Department of Classics and Ancient History at Durham University. She's also the author of The Return of Ulysses, A Cultural History of Homer's Odyssey. We just had a message from Charlie who reckons he actually walked out of the cinemas because he found the film a bit too scary. There were some scenes today where I did the old just, you know, cover my hands and just wait for it to be over, I have to say. Particularly
1: really?
0: The scenes at sea where the boat was falling to pieces. Not scary, just I didn't really want to watch it.
1: Well, they're very effective and going around in small wooden triremes in storms in the ancient Mediterranean was no joke, as we know from the hundreds of shipwrecks that have been discovered. I mean, ships went down the whole time. I can't say I was scared. Maybe I'm just a tough old cynic. I can't say that. I'm very sorry for Charlie feeling scared, but
0: you're used to ancient Greek violence, I think, by the sounds of it.
1: Yeah, exactly. I'm inured to it because I'm stuck in this pagan military mindset. I haven't got the modern soft hearted sensibilities, maybe.
0: I have to say, one of the scenes I found most effective was the visit to Hades, where the dead rose up and conversed with Odysseus. I found that. Are there stories, you know, other tellings of dead men, you know, coming back or being able to be visited in Hades across the Greek world?
1: Yes, it's a technical term for it is catabasis, the going down plot. And Odysseus isn't the only person who made it down to Hades. Heracles, Hercules went down there, Theseus went down there in the Roman tradition, Aeneas in the Aeneid famously goes down to the underworld. I should just tell you, I achieved a lifelong ambition this summer of visiting the Greeks' own Oracle of the Dead, which is in northwest Greece, which is where Tiresias hung out. And I went down the place where ancient Greeks went down when they wanted to talk to their dead. I've been down into that cave this very summer. And I wasn't scared, but it was definitely eerie. And we didn't get that idea. He brought the dead up to the land. In the Odyssey, you very definitely go down, down, down inside the earth. You sail a river that goes down into the earth. And I missed that a little bit, that darkness of the underworld.
0: Mm. Now, from Tony, I saw the Odyssey last week. While I enjoyed it, it doesn't live up to the hype. It's too long, like many of Nolan's movies, and the female characters aren't fully developed and play only minor roles. The most annoying thing, he says, though, is the American accents. Jim, you tend to be stuck with them. Now, someone's just saying, I wonder, you know, the end of the film, where if the term go west, young man, might comes from the idea of Odysseus sailing off into the sunset.
1: Well, that's straight out of Tennyson. So Alfred Lord Tennyson wrote one of the, you know, most famous poems in the English language, which is just called Ulysses, where he is in Ithaca and he says to his men, we've got to go off one more time. We've got to go off. Let's go to where the basins of the western stars. One last heave-ho. I will leave my old wife and my son behind. He takes that Tennysonian ending, but has Odysseus take Penelope with him, leaving Telemachus, their son, to rule. So that's the sort of retirement cruise ending I was mentioning. But that he's lifted. He's taken this sort of Oppenheimer ethic and then stuck Tennyson's poem on the end of it.
0: So tell us about some of the other adaptations and the retellings of the story. You mentioned the film from the 50s that basically charted the course of your career by introducing you to these stories. But what are some of the other, you know, the books or the films that we might not even know are retellings of the Odyssey?
1: Okay, well, you will have seen lots of movies which are based on the plot, like Cold Mountain was actually based on the plot. Do you remember Cold Mountain?
0: Oh, I do.
1: That novel was a Civil War, the returning hero after the Civil War, with Jude Law and Nicole Kidman, Australian for you. The most famous novel of all time is, of course, James Joyce's Ulysses, 1922, which he published the year of Irish independence as the great Irish modernist novel. And in that, the hero, who is a Jewish Dubliner, goes around all the pubs and clubs of Dublin as if on an odyssey. And each chapter is based on each book of the Odyssey. And he finally, having had a very troubled marriage, gets to have sex with his wife at the end, just like in the Odyssey. Modern opera, well, opera was invented largely out of Monteverdi's Il Ritorno di Ulisse in Patria opera. The first really great epic opera was the second half of the Odyssey that was based on. But so it's almost every genre medium you can think of has got its own Odyssey. There's some great animations. Does anybody remember Ulysses 31? 1981, brilliant serial cartoon series where they're in space. Ulysses is in space with Telemachus, and they take that idea of going to each island as go to each planet.
0: Oh,
1: I love that one.
0: I'm having flashbacks to the theme song of a comic series. Ulysses, soaring through the galaxies. Yeah, right. And then my 12-year-old son just read a graphic novel of Ulysses.

0: Coen Brothers, Oh Brother, Where Art Thou? That's a Ulysses-esque story too.
1: There've been so many, and I've actually forgotten the name right now of the film. It was another Civil War film. With Jodie Foster playing the Penelope figure, but in that the Ulysses figure was actually a fake. It turned out that he was not the original Odysseus character. There was a very good film just last year, which I really like, which is just the second half of it. Again, it's from Odysseus's moment where he arrives, book 13 of the Odyssey, where he arrives back in Ithaca. And that was just called The Return. It had Ralph Fiennes and Juliette Binoche. And I found that one, it was incredible reconstruction of what life is on a small island, a very poor island. We're told in the Odyssey that Ithaca is too poor even to pasture horses. It's very rocky. And that was a really kind of déclassé, working class ancient Greek Iliad and Odyssey. And what I loved about that was Ralph Fiennes had really been to the gym for 3 years or something. And he'd learned to do archery and he can wield that bow and arrow. I do recommend, if you're interested, a comparison with that one.
0: Now, my producer Freya is saying, I remember reading Percy Jackson when I was in primary school, which follows the Odyssey very loosely. This is very popular with the young ones these days. Frank from Freshwater says, we're listening to you from the Aeolian Islands. We were here in April 2025 when they were filming around Lipari, says Frank. Nice part of the world you've got yourself there, Frank. Now, if Edith, we've got Edith Hall with us, who's an expert in the Odyssey. If people want to, you know, not read one of these adaptations, but actually go back to sort of a more direct translation of what was written down 2,500 years ago, are there any particular translations that you would recommend as a starting point?
1: Yes, there are three, and it for different tastes. So, if you want a fast-paced prose thing that reads like a novel but is still very authentic, then go back to the old Penguin, which you can pick up for a tiny amount in a second-hand bookstore. It's The Old Penguin by E.V. Rieu. That's R-I-E-U. This was done, he did it during the war. He was somebody who'd been away from home a lot himself. He'd travelled, he'd been a soldier, and it's really fast-paced and catches the narrative drive, and it's the easiest, I think. If you want verse, then they've got two very recent, both brilliant translations. One is Emily Wilson's verse translation. That's about 2-3 years old. And Emily Wilson really modernizes it. She's got people calling each other mummy and daddy and saying, don't pass the buck and things like that. And I found a lot of my young students, especially my female students, really love that, partly because it is by a woman. But just last year, I think the best verse translation for 100 years is by Dan Mendelsohn. He is a superb classical scholar, and he actually does it in the same meter as Homer. So you get this sonorous rolling effect. It's a very particular rolling meter called the dactylic hexameter. And if you want the oral, A-U-R-A-L, experience, then get hold of Dan Mendelsohn's and read it out loud. It's so beautiful. So that's a choice of three.
0: Yeah. Now, someone's just saying the Jodie Foster film, was that Summersby?
1: That's the one. Okay. Thank you so much. I'm sorry, my brain went. Now, that is a very, very powerful film, which actually the returning soldier is a classics teacher. They make it completely plausible that we get quotes from Homer in it. And it had Richard Gere.
0: Yes. Nancy's just wondering. Nancy's just wondering about Stephen Fry's version.
1: Oh, yeah, that's not a translation. It's a retelling, but it's wonderful. Yes. I mean, I really don't mind how people access this poem. I just want them accessing it, you know. Get a kiddie version to read to your children, a shorter one, you know. It's not a problem to me how people access it. I just want everyone to enjoy this because it's one of the, you know, the top

0: four or five books in world history, and everybody should have a go.
1: Yeah. Well, it's clearly enriched your life, Edith, and brought you to a place where you could join us tonight to chat with us about it.
0: Oh, yeah, the apogee of my existence.
1: Of course. All right, we'll let you get back to more important things. No, Edith, thank you so much for joining us to talk about, well, you're obviously so passionate about it, but it's been great to hear from you and have you on the show tonight.
0: My pleasure.
1: Edith Hall is a professor in the Department of Classics and Ancient History at Durham University. She's also the author of The Return of Ulysses, A Cultural History of Homer's Odyssey. This is Nightlife on ABC Radio. We're actually going to talk trees in just a few minutes' time. But don't forget, if you're a Neil Diamond fan, our playlist tonight, kicking off in about 25 minutes' time, it's entirely dedicated to Mr. Diamond this evening.

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4: Gosh, isn't the year going fast? Last weekend of July already. That means that tomorrow is National Tree Day. Not where you go out and hug a tree, although whatever, go for it if that's what you want to do. Look, it's a nationwide initiative started by Planet Ark in 1996 in order to encourage Australians in every state and territory to get out there and plant some trees. Liam Taylor from Planet Ark is here with us now. Hello, Liam.
5: Hello, Suzanne. Thanks for having me.
4: You're very welcome. What do you reckon your favourite tree is, Liam?
5: My personal favourite is... that's a really tough opening question.
4: Put you on the spot there, didn't I?
5: It's got to be one of the eucalypts or perhaps the river red gum.
4: Okay, nice. I'm afraid I'm going something. I think I'll take the jacaranda, or maybe the magnolia, which I think are both beautiful.
5: Ooh, controversial. The jacaranda is actually an introduced species.
4: I know, but a very beautiful one. All right. Liam, take us back 30 years. What can you tell us about the first National Tree Day?
5: Yeah, so National Tree Day began in 1996. It was a relatively simple idea, which was all about bringing Australians together to do a bit of good for their local environment and with their local community. The original founders of Planet Ark, that was John Dee, Peter Shenstone, and Paul Klemenko, kind of came up with the concept, but they needed somebody, a big personality, to help bring it to life, and that's when the late, great Olivia Newton-John came into the picture and really helped us make National Tree Day into what it is today with, you know, all her viv and verve. 30 years later, and it's Australia's largest community tree planting and nature care initiative. And we bring together millions of volunteers to do some good for their local environment.
4: So, Liam, how many trees have been planted over the past 30 years? Have you guys kept records?
5: Absolutely, we have. So we're up to about 28.5 million trees, shrubs and grasses planted over the history of the campaign. That's only possible because of about 6 million volunteers over the history of the campaign have taken part, helping to restore habitats and work with their local community.
4: Now, I know there are always sites around Australia where people can go and plant trees. How are those sites determined?
5: So, as I said, volunteers are really the lifeblood of the campaign here. We couldn't have achieved what we've achieved without people going out of their way to volunteer for National Tree Day. And that's a kind of from a variety of backgrounds. We've got local councils that obviously get involved, community groups, land care groups, there's traditional owners, often businesses get involved and do something good for their local community. And of course, schools. Schools are kind of the biggest group that participate in National Tree Day. And they all of these different groups identify local areas that will kind of benefit the most from some environmental action, whether that means restoring bushland or waterways, creating wildlife corridors, or even just in the urban environment, you know, for both aesthetic and, of course, health and environment reasons within cities.
4: Mm. Liam Taylor is with us from Planet Ark. So where did the trees come from? Once, you know, a community group has identified, okay, we're going to go plant by the river over there or in the park, where do you get the trees?
5: That's usually supported from local nurseries. Once again, I'm saying the same thing, I know, apologies for that, but the volunteers really make that happen. We also have sponsors of National Tree Day, so Coles.
4: Let's not mention the sponsors if you just don't mind the commercial on the ABC and all of that. Yeah. So is it just trees and people encouraged to plant bushes and shrubs too?

0: Absolutely. So any native species is what it's all about when it comes to National Tree Day. We try to get people to plant natives because that's obviously what's best for our native wildlife and best for the ecosystems as a whole. So it can be, and often we have groups that have gone to a site and planted trees initially, and those trees have matured, and then they need to build up the understory beneath it because that's all just as important. So they're planting in shrubs and grasses for the insect life, for our smaller native wildlife. All of it is fine as long as it's native.
1: Now, you've also got an initiative called the Seedling Bank. How does that work?
0: Yeah, so the seedling bank started 4 or 5 years ago. That was essentially our attempt to give back to all the volunteers who have made National Tree Day what it is today. So we hold grant rounds where community groups can apply for funding through Planet Ark, based off money that we receive from donations and sponsorships, and then we assess those applications based on their environmental and community benefit. And then we send out money to them directly so that they can go plant what they need to plant in their local area.
1: Now, Liam, what about bushfire sites? Do you get involved in planting there, or is it better to let the bush go and, regenerate through its own cycle?
0: You know, that's a really interesting question, and it's something that we've had a lot, especially since kind of 2019, 2020s, when everything burned. And the truth is that, yeah, it's just as important for groups to get involved in bushfire sites, but not necessarily planting. So what you get after bushfires is that they clear the native vegetation and open up the ground. And there's a lot of opportunistic introduced plants in Australia that germinate a lot quicker than native species. So what we see a lot of times following bushfires is that invasive species move in and take over. So if you are thinking about getting involved in a bushfire affected site, and this is probably going to be bigger over the next few years with the El Nino conditions that we're going to experience. One of the best things that you can actually do is weeding rather than planting on those sites because Australian ecosystems are, they know how to deal with fire. What they can't deal with is the fire and then a introduced species taking over. So one of the best things you can do there is just go along, remove invasive species, and that ecosystem will take care of itself.
1: Now I've got Robin saying the bunya pine, native to Australia, is the most spectacular tree of its kind. It is a bit prickly though, so hugging it's not recommended. All right, that's Robin's vote for best tree.
0: Thanks,
1: And
0: Robin.
1: now some people might have concerns about planting trees around their homes, especially as they grow in relation to damage. And this is where actually every time I look at our spectacular jacaranda, I go, how long before this causes us real problems? What should people do or not do when they're thinking about trees around their homes?
0: So the really interesting thing is that we know from a variety of studies that have been done that having trees on your property actually increases the value of those properties. I know that there is a great deal of concern out there about, roots messing up plumbing, just the leaves on the roof, or that kind of thing. But yeah, it's going to introduce the price of your property, which is obviously a good thing. And it's also, but you do have to obviously think about the right species for the space and think about its mature size before you go about planting on that site. You need to make sure that you're going to have enough space and you need to know what the roots are going to do. So do your research. And if you're ever in that situation, you can reach out to your local nurseries or bush care, land care groups, and they'll be able to give you really good advice. But the obvious stuff is to keep the trees well clear of buildings, keep them clear of power lines and any underground services you might have. But yes, seek advice if you're unsure, and you'll be glad that you did because
1: Yeah,
0: of
1: I
0: all
1: have to
0: the
1: say,
0: benefits that
1: Liam,
0: trees give.
1: around my local area, a few years ago, there was a massive kind of spree of planting trees, which are all now hitting the power lines. And I just, every time I walk up the street, I think, why did they plant them there? Because wonderful as it is that they've got all these new trees in, this is going to create problems that people are going to have to deal with in the future.
0: Absolutely. You've got to plan it well, when it comes down to it. It is getting a little bit easier now that a lot of these lines are moving underground, but even so, the roots are going to have an effect there. So you do really need to plan it out appropriately.
1: Yeah. Now, Liam, you just said that it does seem to actually increase the value of a property when you do have nice trees there. But so often it must depress you to hear those stories of people going and poisoning trees, particularly when it seems that perhaps it's done because it's blocking a view.
0: Absolutely. It's one of the most upsetting things we hear about. And of course, through the campaign, we talk to a lot of arborists that work for local councils, and they've got people coming in and poisoning, these beautiful old native trees that have been there for a century or more, because it's causing too much work for them, or it's obstructing a view or something like that. And my suggestion to those people would be to remember your investment because it's going to pay off for you to keep that tree there. And it's also going to make you feel better. We know the mental and physical health benefits of having trees around, and they're invulnerable, really.
1: All right, let plant that tree. Let it repay you in more ways than one over
0: That's
1: the
0: it.
1: years. And I remember, there's a lovely line in a song. You know, what a good thing to plant a tree that you'll never see grow, so you can leave a contribution that other people will enjoy in the years to come.
0: Absolutely. And it might even be your kids that end up seeing that tree and enjoying it. We had a story come in from a couple of parents from Perth who had planted trees as part of National Tree Day about 26 years ago, and their children are now at the same school that they went to and planting trees side by side with the trees that they planted. It's a beautiful generational kind of tale.
1: That is a lovely story. Hey, Liam, enjoy National Tree Day. Will you be out planting tomorrow?
0: Absolutely, I'll be out there. It's my favorite day of the year. It's better than Christmas.
1: Christmas for tree lovers. Hey, Liam, thanks so much for being here tonight.
0: Thanks for your time, Susan.
1: There's Liam Taylor from Planet Ark. Jackie in Wavell Heights says, our Queensland bottle trees we planted 26 years ago are not as tall as the power line still, and also an Australian native. Love them, says Jackie. Well, if we're going to play a song about trees, which we should, this is obviously the one that I read.

0: Cold Chisel with Flame Trees. Clearly a popular choice of tree song, judging by the SMS. I'm not surprised. Do you remember, guys? I think it would be 2 years ago now. We did our nightlife countdown of your favourite Australian songs of the 1980s, and that song was the song that took out the top spot by a mile, I think. We've got the latest ABC News heading in your direction. After the news, I'm going to introduce you to Sonny Palladino. Now, he's the kind of chief music orchestrator and musical director with the Neil Diamond musical. I wonder if you've heard of this musical. It's called A Beautiful Noise, and it will be beginning in Melbourne in just a couple of weeks' time and then have a season coming up in Sydney too. And so Sonny's going to join us. He's chosen a playlist of his favourite Neil Diamond songs, and he's going to explain a bit about the musical to us, but he's also going to talk to us a bit about the Neil Diamond story. So there will be lots of opportunities, probably if you're at home, to have a bit of a sing-along with some of your favourite Neil Diamond songs. So that's ahead for you. Following that, we will have the pop quiz later in the show. We'll find out why Japanese women don't like Japanese men wearing summer shorts.
1: ABC News with Andrew Kaloupas. A man and a woman have been shot by police in an incident in far north Queensland. Police were called to an address in Mount Sheridan, a suburb of Cairns, just after 5 p.m, following reports of a man armed with knives. They say they attempted to engage with him before he was shot by officers. A female member of the public was also shot during the incident. Both have been taken to Cairns Hospital and are in a stable condition. Labor MP Ed Husic says difficult conversations need to take place to make way for meaningful change in Australian politics. It comes as the party's three-day national conference wraps up in Adelaide, with delegates endorsing the party's platform, which guides Labor policy. Mr. Husic had drafted an amendment to toughen Labor's stance on Israel, but was forced to withdraw it. He says hard discussions around contentious subjects are necessary for growth.
2: Change sometimes involves difficult conversations where you need to bring people together. There's been a broader issue in the party that the experiences of the Rudd-Gillard-Rudd years were so divisive that people are almost traumatised into a position that anything that looks like debate is a schism, a divide.
1: A Melbourne man's been denied bail, accused of raping his neighbour in a brazen daytime attack earlier this week. Here's Nicholas Hines.
3: 39-year-old Timothy Richards was arrested on Friday and charged with two counts of rape, aggravated burglary and making threat to kill. He allegedly forced his

0: With Shiloh, it's a Neil Diamond special for you tonight. We've got with us Sunny Palladino, who's the music supervisor, arranger and co-orchestrator with the Neil Diamond musical, A Beautiful Noise, which is coming shortly to both Melbourne and to Sydney. Now, Sunny, the next couple of songs we're going to play do signal a bit of a shift in style, getting into the late 60s. Neil Diamond moved to LA. How did his career change around that time?
1: Yeah, I mean, I think this is the period of time where he's again, as I mentioned earlier in the program, he started out, you know, he's a kid from Brooklyn, a songwriter, and it wasn't until Ellie Greenwich told him that, you know, you should sing your own songs that he even became a performer. And I don't think that was what came natural to him. So he had to sort of learn that. And then, you know, he took off and people loved him and they came to see him. And then the next step was him. Neil had to become the performer. In our show, we deal with that with a song called Brother Love's Traveling Salvation Show, which Neil is essentially a gospel preacher at one point, which is a complete departure from him in musical style. And it's a song like that where he incorporates again.

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1: ABC News with Andrew Kaloupas. Labour power brokers have teamed up to quash any debate on Israel and Palestine at the ALP National Conference, sparking criticism of the party's internal culture. Here's National Affairs correspondent Jane Norman.
2: Labour's foreign policy platform is up for debate on the third and final day of the conference in Adelaide, with backbencher Ed Husic planning to move a motion strengthening the party's condemnation of Israel. Fearing a fractious debate, factional bosses teamed up to quash the motion. Expressing his disappointment, Mr. Husic warned stifling public policy debates would drive voters away from Labor.
3: I think the big test for us as one of the big parties is to be able to show that we're willing to take stands on issues.
2: Labor delegates voted to endorse the party's platform without amendment before the conference was brought to a close. Jane Norman, ABC News, Adelaide.
1: Energy Minister Chris Bowen says the government wants tensions overseas to ease as Australians brace for higher petrol prices driven by disruptions to global oil supplies. Oil has surged above $143 Australian a barrel after renewed bombing near the Strait of Hormuz and attacks on Saudi tankers in the Red Sea intensified concerns over global energy supply. Mr. Bowen says the government wants stability to be restored as quickly as possible.
4: We've said consistently that we want to see the situation in the Middle East return to normal. That will see our fuel prices return to more normal levels and fuel supply return to more normal levels. We know that there's an impact on fuel prices. That's why we've taken the actions we've taken. Obviously, the sooner the situation returns to more normal arrangements, the better it'll be for fuel prices.
1: A man who allegedly raped a woman at knife point in Melbourne's West earlier this week had been granted bail just hours before the attack. 39-year-old Timothy Richards faced the Melbourne Magistrates Court on Saturday, charged with rape, aggravated burglary and making a threat to kill. He allegedly forced his way into a house in Hoppers Crossing on Thursday morning and threatened the resident before raping her. Police are investigating possible links to two other assaults, one at a nearby school. He was refused bail and will return to court in November.

0: Now, Mike in Norlunga is a first-time caller. Most of the hard work was already done. We only need the second one. Mike, do you know what it is?
1: Oh, my Godfather. It's Perry Cuddy.

let you go to find out what's going on in the world. But I will return after that, and then we will talk about what's going on in the UK. So we'll take you into some of the social issues that they are facing. In the next hour, we're all going to a wedding. We'll play some of the most upbeat, dopamine-boosting wedding songs, predominantly Western English songs, but I'll throw in a little bit from South Africa, a bit from India as well, because those weddings

0: Editing. I'm Ashwin Sekhar. It is time now for the news, so I'll see you in five.
1: Beneath the heat and dust lies gemstones, secrets, and murder.
2: This is homicide.
1: Nothing stays buried forever. The suspenseful new crime drama, Treasure in Dirt. 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

0: He's from Catherine in the Territory. Tom Curtin there with a song for you here on Australia All Over. Warwick Long filling in today. We'll have much more to talk about with you early risers after the news, which is fast coming up here on ABC Local Radio. Want to know your favourite place in Australia, but also want to know what you're up to if you want to take us anywhere in regional Australia. 1300 700 222. That's the number. Back with you soon.
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4: Good morning, ABC News with Sue Fitzpatrick. A man and a woman have been shot by police following an incident in Cairns. Nadal Mustafa reports.
5: Officers were called to Benjamina Street in Mount Sheridan just after five yesterday afternoon, following reports of a man armed with knives. Police say they attempted to engage him before officers drew their firearms and shot at him. A civilian woman was also hit during the altercation. Both people were taken to Cairns Hospital in a stable condition. Police say there is no ongoing threat to the public and an investigation into the incident is now underway. It comes less than 24 hours after a police officer was shot by an alleged gunman who was later found dead on the Fraser Coast.
4: And investigations are continuing into that shooting of a police officer on the Fraser Coast. Police were called to a domestic violence incident in Yengari, west of Maryborough, on Friday night.

0: An alleged 45-year-old man opened fire, hitting an officer in the leg. Queensland Police Union President Shane Pryor is praising the heroic action of the responding officer.
1: Now, that colleague put aside his safety and immediately left his cover and went to aid to his partner. He helped him apply a tourniquet to that leg, saving his life whilst he was also being shot at.
0: Overseas,

0: Ampax Hall trials. So I'm pretty proud of myself to get up to this moment, and I'm proud of my team for sticking by me.
1: Australia's enjoying another dream evening in the pool, with Alex Perkins and Sam Short also claiming gold. Competitors at Russia's National Athletics Championship have been forced to flee because of a Ukrainian drone and missile threat. The BBC's Paul Moss reports.
2: It's one of Russia's most prominent sports events. Held this year in the city of Yekaterinburg, the annual athletics championships have become particularly important since Russia was banned from most international sporting contests. So the sight of competitors running for cover is another sign that the war with Ukraine is hitting home deep inside Russia's own territory. The local governor confirmed that Yekaterinburg had been attacked, and a local logistics centre for the Wildberries retail company also had to be evacuated. Wildberries buildings were repeatedly hit by Ukrainian attacks last week.
1: Back home now, a memorial will be unveiled today at Airlie Beach in North Queensland to honour the four Army aviators killed in a 2023 chopper crash. Laura Lavelle reports.
3: Captain Daniel Lyon, Lieutenant Maxwell Nugent, Warrant Officer Joseph Laycock and Corporal Alexander Nags died when their Taipan helicopter plummeted into the ocean during a training exercise. Today, 2 days shy of the third anniversary of the crash, a memorial will be unveiled at Airlie Beach by Queensland Governor Jeanette Young. Caitlin Lyon says the permanent site will help ensure the community forever recognises the service of her husband and his colleagues.
4: They've given us a place, and a place for our boys to rest, and I'm so grateful.
3: An independent inquiry into the tragedy is expected to release its final report soon.
1: To sport, in the AFL, the Western Bulldogs have recorded their third win on the trot against the Richmond Tigers at Docklands. Matt Clinch reports.
5: The Dogs started slowly, leading by 2 points at quarter time against the bottom of the ladder Tigers. The Tigers were held scoreless in the second quarter, while the Bulldogs booted 4 goals themselves to lead by 31 points at half time. The Dogs threatened to blow open the game, but ended up kicking 15-15, 105 to Richmond 7-6, 48. Bontempelli, Waitman, West and Richards all kicked 2 for the winners. The Bulldogs sit outside the top 6 on percentage, while the Tigers are now 2 wins and 17 losses. Matt Clinch, ABC News, Melbourne.
1: Queensland's weather, isolated showers on the east coast, tending scattered in the tropical north and Gari. Partly cloudy in the southern interior, mostly sunny elsewhere. Cairns and Townsville 26, Rockhampton 25, Mackay and Mount Isa 22. In the southeast, a sunny day today with light winds, morning frost in the west. Brisbane and Ipswich 22, Logan 21, the Gold and the Sunshine Coasts 21, and Toowoomba going for a top today of 17 degrees.
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9: Yes, was that filling in for Macca this Sunday morning? He's just off for a week. Should be back next week with you on your ABC Local Radio. We're having a great time talking about your favourite places in Australia, walking through crops. Pluggers astounded at the amount of money you can make with a walkthrough canola. I wonder if you've got a photo of yourself in a crop. Did you do the right thing? Did you get the permission before you wandered out there, or did you risk it? You can let us know. There's no one else listening. 1300 700 222 if you want to give us a call. We also love hearing about your favourite places in Australia. We're going to talk about that more as it comes up this morning, I should say. Right now, though, John's in North Baldwin with his favourite place in Australia. Hi, John.
10: G'day, Warwick. How are you going?
9: I'm good. Where is it for you? I say your favourite part of the country.
10: I run music tours, Warwick. I know Macca quite well. Yeah, I've been running music tours around Australia and overseas for 30 years now, so I've done a heck of a lot of travelling.
9: I bet.
10: But a couple of my Australian places. One of the places I go to with my tour groups is the lower reaches of the Murray River.
9: Oh, yes.
10: Around about Manham, from Manham getting up towards the Riverland sort of area.
9: Where you have those really big banks, but the really wide, flat river.

0: Whether you're in the truck, in bed, in the kitchen, however you're listening to the radio this morning on Australia or all over, you're ready to attack the day after Pip Courtney's intro music. The host of Landline is on the line to have a chat to you now. Hi, Pip.
1: Good morning. Is everyone awake now?
0: Oh, I'm rocking. I'm ready to go. Why that song?
1: I had a really long drive from Brisbane to Gundawindi a couple of months ago. I reckon I played that song 100 times on the way there and way back, and very much had to keep an eye on the speed limit because it just wakes me up, makes me want to get somewhere fast, and has me singing badly out loud with no one to listen to me. I think Stevie Nicks just nails that song. Sorry it wasn't Australian.
0: No, it's okay. The one rule is Pip Courtney's song doesn't have to be Australian. So that's okay. You bought us AC/DC in the past, I think, when you and I've chatted.
1: I didn't think I'd get away with that.
0: What have you been up to?
1: I have been filming a story up around Monto with one of the a couple who got one of the biggest carbon credit deals, and they run a magnificent property. So that was very interesting hearing about their journey from where they reckon if they hadn't switched to regenerative farming that they would probably, one of them would be working off farm. And so that was very interesting. And then the story that I've got on this Sunday, that's about, because, you know, when the Iran war started and a lot of fertilizer supplies were stuck and stranded on ships in the Northern Hemisphere. And it got all of us thinking about all the stories we've been doing in the last few years about homegrown alternatives, because the N, P and K that farmers need to put on their pastures or in paddocks to grow crops, nearly all of those three products come from overseas. We are completely and utterly vulnerable, which I thought we learned that lesson during COVID, but apparently not.
0: Well, a third of the world's urea comes out of the Strait of Hormuz too, which is shut right now, right?
1: Yeah,
0: so
1: yeah.
0: Looking at those alternatives is important, and you've been doing that.
1: So we've done so many different things. There's a lot of science out there. I think the ability to get urea whenever you want at a reasonable price, I think, has put a lot of things that are alternatives just in the on the back burner. And now the one that I've got this Sunday looks at putting silicon in the soil. And the source is Containers for Change, where you take your empties and get 10 cents. There's an agronomist in Queensland. He has a factory in Brisbane where he grinds up the glass into a powder, almost like baby powder, or granules. And silicon, which a lot of women would know what I'm talking about, a lot of people take it for their skin, their hair and their nails. It's really good for you and for anything that's growing to strengthen it. So

0: So you're getting it a week early.
1: Oh, I love this. Yeah. So this song is released next week. Golden guitar winning artist Pete Dennehy has written this song. And Pete, do you want to introduce it for us? And then I'll hit play.
0: Yeah, good on you. Well, this is just one that I hope you enjoy, folks, and hope it takes you back to your childhood a bit. It's called Opening Gates for Dad.